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The following is a pre-recorded program. This is Handle on the Law, marginal legal advice where I tell you you have no case. All right, this is San Bernardino, Southern California, and this is the meth capital of the world. So the good news is that if you like the smell of methamphetamine cooking, just move any place in San Bernardino and you're within 100 yards. All right, now let's get serious for a moment. There is a homeowner in San Bernardino that is arguing that a county sheriff's deputy entered his backyard without a warrant and shot and killed one of his dogs. And his attorney is saying, why were the deputies there at all? And it's been very hard on the family, especially on my two boys. It's heartbreaking, and this was not a pet. She was part of the family, which is absolutely true. I mean, for those of you that have dogs particularly, and in some cases cats, so I'm not a cat person, so I don't understand that. The dogs do become part of your family. I mean, they're far more than dogs, even though legally they're only property. But man, they're a lot more than just property. So here's what happens. Surveillance video shows deputies walking up a driveway, looking into the backyard where there was another dog, Raven. And the deputies leave, but then return about 2 minutes later, and one of the deputies enters the yard. The Rottweiler shows up. And the video shows the deputy pulling out his gun and then shooting the dog. Now, at this point, it's still unclear why deputies were even at the home, according to the lawsuit. Either there was a report of a stolen car, or they saw a stolen car that was in the neighborhood, and maybe it was nearby the home, but wasn't on the premises. And so if a cop says, I thought the car was there, I thought there was a reasonable suspicion the thief was there. Can you enter especially a backyard? Yes, you can. So the cop is not going to be held liable for walking into someone's yard based on that. They're allowed reasonable mistake because there's qualified immunity. However, shooting a dog that was not a threat, that's a problem. Now, if the dog is a threat and about to jump and start biting the deputy, yeah, it is legitimate. But I'm hearing both sides of the story. One, the Rottweiler just comes up and starts licking and, you know, being nice. And there are, in my life, I have two little doxies who, if someone comes to the front door or goes into the yard, they start screaming and barking like crazy. They don't attack at all. They don't bite, but they go growling and barking right up to these people. And if you don't know these dogs, they can be perceived as a threat. My daughter, on the other hand, has a dog, Kendall, who, if a burglar came into the house, Kendall would lick the burglar

0: And David, I forget, you are Jewish, right?
1: Yes.
0: Okay. So, problem number one, getting a ticket, a Jew getting a ticket in Germany, that's not good news. Number two is, do you have to pay it? Well, technically, yes. I mean, you certainly do. Now we have to get practical for a moment. And that is, in Germany, if they have the same system we do, failure to pay, you get to, they issue a bench warrant actually for you. So you go to Germany and they stop you, for example, for a traffic ticket or whatever, just like they do here. They run your name, they run your license, whatever information, was given to the cops. And by the way, if it says Jew on the ticket, boy, are you in trouble. The point is, if you go to Germany, yeah, there's a chance, that you're going to get, if you get stopped, although why would you get stopped? I mean, just because you're a tourist and zillions of tourists and you're driving within the speed limit. What did you get a ticket for?
1: It's speeding.
0: Speeding. All right.
1: The ticket's in Germany.
0: Okay. No, I understand. So, how much money do they want?
1: I can't interpret the ticket because it's in German.
0: Okay, but run it through a translator. It's in euros. Does it say anything about euros, the number?
1: It's basically wants me to admit that we did it.
0: So there's no fine at this point, right?
1: There's no fine, yes.
0: There's no fine. Okay. You know what I would do is just find out where you sit, because I don't know the rules of Germany, is I'd call the German consulate. And just start asking a question saying, hey, how much is this fine? They want me to admit it. I don't want to admit it because I don't think I'm wrong, because they have that. It's a democracy with the same rules we have here. I mean, you have due process. You're allowed to go to court unless it's one of those systems where you have to prove your innocence as opposed to the prosecution proving your guilt. And I don't know the answer, but I would get the information first from the consulate if you can find out where you sit. If it is not a lot of money, just pay it. Just pay it. I've been nailed in Italy. We were driving a couple of years ago and we got a ticket, and it was a parking ticket, and it was like $80 equivalent. We just sent the money. That's all. Here's your $80. Then they sent it again saying we owe the $80, and dealing with the bureaucracy in Italy didn't deal. We just paid it again. Just paid it again. And if they'd asked for it for the third time, we would have paid it again, only because we like Italy a lot. We're going to spend time there after I retire, and it's just not worth the hassle. So there are your choices, David.
1: Thank you very much.
0: Yeah, you don't pay. Good question. I have known. David is a really interesting guy. David worked for L.A. County as a coroner. He's a physician. He's a pathologist. Very, very interesting guy. Okay, let me share with you a scenario. You get in a car accident. You get rear-ended or T-boned, so it's clearly not your fault, and you've been injured. And so what do you do at this point? 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

0: 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Lovely, isn't it?
1: Oh, welcome back. Handle on the Law. Marginal legal advice. Ronald. Hello, Ronald. You're up.
2: Good morning, Bill. How
1: yes, sir.
2: Good to talk to you.
1: Thank you.
2: I was wondering if it's possible to be a juror on a continuous volunteering basis. I'm retired, and I've got the time, and I've done jury duty a number of times, and I actually enjoyed it. So is that possible?
1: You know, do you have any idea how long I've been on the air, by the way, Ronald?
2: You there?
1: Yeah. Can you hear me?
2: You there?
1: Can you hear me, or we've lost you?
2: No.
1: Okay, you can hear me now. And the question is, can you be a juror on the regular basis? Oh. Can you volunteer? Because you're retired, and I'm assuming you like being a juror already. And then I asked you the question, do you know how long I've been on the air? And do you know how long I've been on the air?
2: Years.
1: Yeah. Oh, longer than that.
2: 30 years.
1: Oh, yeah. Longer than that. I have been doing Handle on the Law for over 30 years. And Ronald, do you know me? Do you know how many times I have been asked, can I volunteer to be a juror on a continuous basis? What would you guess?
2: No, I don't.
1: How about zero?
2: Zero.
1: Absolutely zero. No one has ever asked me if they can continue to be a juror. Now, I have no idea.
2: Rare these days, Bill.
1: Yeah, no kidding. I have absolutely no idea, Ronald. What I would do is ask the clerk of the court, because my guess is that anybody who is willing or even wants to be a juror on a continuing basis, you're going to be asked, assuming you can do it, you are going to be asked to be on one of those long trials that can take months. Very complicated civil cases that can go weeks and weeks. And some serious criminal cases, like capital cases, that can go on for months sometimes. So that's a question you ask the clerk of the court. You can just call the clerk or walk in the door and say, can I do this? They can't give you legal advice, but they sure as hell can answer that. And either they're going to say, no, you can't, because we don't have any mechanism for that. Or they're going to go, oh, boy, Ronald, thanks for showing up. We desperately need people like you. The quick answer, I have absolutely no idea. Diane. Hello, Diane. Welcome. Diane, you there?
3: Hello, Bill. I'm here. And my question is regarding statute of limitations.
1: Okay.
3: I'm very confused. I'm looking it up. I did go to paralegal school and started to be a court reporter. And
1: okay, you have to be a little louder. Diane, you have to be a little louder.
3: Oh, okay. She told me I was too loud. Here you go.
1: Okay, no, this is good.
3: I'm a wireless engineer for 37 years. COVID knocked my career out of the park.
1: Mm-hmm.
3: My mother turned 98. You can understand this. No Alzheimer's. I had to put her in the nursing home. My best friend, I still see her every day. I finally got my second career, and I'm a hotel front desk receptionist in Clemente, California. I'm sure you know it. I was 3 years ago, June 2023. Thank you for taking my call. It's 3 years this month, and I'm reading the statute of limitations. I went to the Harvard Justice Center. No one can really understand or know. Just file it. So I'm in Huntington Beach, Orange County, California, Mario's Restaurant, privately owned by Grace.
1: Okay, yeah, I don't want any names, because I know you're going to go to some accusation here.
3: No, all right. The grace of God.
1: Okay, so you're in some restaurant. What happened?
3: I was meeting my friend who was leaving to go in the military, and he said, I will meet you for lunch to say goodbye. I waited at the restaurant. I ordered some chips and salsa, enchilada.
1: I don't care what care what you ordered, Diane.
3: So my friend does not show up. He was buying. I was in between jobs, didn't have the money, and they were very upset for the $28 bill. I said, I will pay you. Here's my driver's license, my passport. No. Okay, take my $1,295 bidet watch. And so she took it, and I said, I will bring back the $28 and a tip, and I haven't got to get back there. And I've called her for 3 years. She never answered.
1: Why did you wait 3 years? Why have you waited 3 years, Diane?
3: No, I've been calling for 3 years.
1: Okay, but why? Okay, but why have you, at what point that you say, okay, this doesn't look like I'm going to get my watch back? At what point did you wake up and go, okay, I've got to do something else other than keep on calling her?
3: Well, I didn't have the receipt because I've moved and my mother, it's just convoluted. So I found.
1: All right. No, I understand. You're going to have a hard time proving it. But, you know, I don't know what the statute is. It may be 3 years. I don't know what it is, but, you say that happened and you have no proof.
3: No, I went to the jeweler where I bought it, and they're reputable for 40 years in Laguna Niguel, and they gave me the receipt. And they were mad. They said, we know people don't spend this.
1: But it doesn't matter. What does your jeweler have to do with it? You gave the waiter or the waitress watch, and they're going to say, no, you didn't. And it doesn't matter what the value is.
3: Thank you very much. I'm wearing it.
1: Are you going to prove that, number one, you had it on you, and number two, that's what happened? And when they say, no, it's not, how do you prove it?
3: Well, this is why I call you, because I think I'm smart, and then I call you.
1: No, actually, you're not. Actually, no.
3: I know,
1: actually,
3: I'm really stupid.
1: Yeah, you are.
3: Well, that's $1,295.
1: They're going to deny it. Diane, they're going to deny it, and you have no proof other than you're saying it. And that doesn't fly. And yes, I do agree with you. That was you are pretty stupid based on that. Although maybe that was just stupid, and you might be a member of Mensa for all I know. All right, let me spend a moment talking about your privacy before we take our break. And the question is, what privacy? You don't have any. Because everything about you is online. 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

0: The United States and Iran traded attacks in a weekend test of the fragile ceasefire. Tehran said today it has struck U.S.-linked targets in the region in response to American attacks on Friday against Iranian military sites. The U.S. accused Iran of violating the ceasefire first with a drone attack on a commercial ship in the Strait of Hormuz. Officials in Venezuela confirm at least 1,400 people are dead following Wednesday's massive twin earthquakes. Tens of thousands are listed as still missing, and thousands of others are injured. The State Department says the U.S. is sending a $150 million aid package to Venezuela, with more financial help likely to follow. Toys are expected to beat superheroes at the box office this weekend. Disney Pixar's Toy Story 5 is projected to bring in between $80 and $90 million in its second weekend to once again finish atop the box office. Meanwhile, DC Studios' Supergirl is expected to soar to an opening of between $47 and $50 million. I'm Rob.
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0: And welcome back. Handle on the Law, Marginal Legal Advice. Mark, yo, how can I help you? Yo? Yeah, yo. How can I help you, Mark?
1: If I don't go to jury duty, are they going to come and get me?
0: Yeah, there'll be a warrant issued for your arrest, and they're going to come and pick you up. And by the way, do you happen to be gay by any chance?
1: No.
0: No, you will be.
1: I'm willing to change.
0: You'd better. So let's talk reality here. Yes, you have to go to jury duty, but here's what happens. You'll get a follow-up, and they'll keep on contacting you.
1: I've gotten the follow-up, and I got a thing that's threatening sanctions. I know.
0: They do that all the time. I mean, the court literally can have you arrested and hauled in, but sanctions are money. They're going to fine you. And if you ignore it, you have a chance. I mean, you'll get, they're going to try to collect some money, and you don't want that on your record that you didn't show up and there you are. And God help you if you get stopped by a cop for a ticket. You don't want to do that. All right. But, here's, the way it works. Everybody gets your jury summons, in LA County, if you happen to live there, and I happen to know that. Hundreds of thousands of people sit on juries or go to jury duty every year, if not over a million. So they have to go through a whole lot of people. Now, here's the practical part is, you go ahead and you fill it out and you're put on a list and they call you. And, so they'll tell you when you're going to, the week you're going to be on jury duty.
2: Oh, thank you for coming today, sir.
0: Okay. Hello, you still there? All right.
1: I'm still here.
0: Okay.
1: I'm listening to every word you say, man.
0: Okay, fair enough. And so they call you, you put a number in, and they say, you have to show up tomorrow. And I think you do that for 5 days. You have to show up. Usually you don't have to show up. But if they call you and you show up, and they'll ask you, they'll put you on a jury for 1 or 2 days. They're not going to put you on a murder trial that's going to last a month. Because they ask for people that are willing to do that. Okay. Usually, people that work for companies or the federal government or the state government where you can, that's a vacation. You're gone for a month. And you can ask for a specific time. For example, they give you the week. And you can't show up. I'm scheduled for a vacation. Or you come up with any kind of excuse. I have a conference that I have to go to and I can't miss. And so you can ask for a specific time. And let me give you a little piece of advice. And this is for everybody. And I've done this. And that is the time you ask for, because the only time you'll be able to do it this year is between Christmas and New Year. And you say, that's the only time I'm booked, my entire year. And then whatever you're talking to, they'll give it to you. And why do you want to do it between Christmas and New Year? The court is open. The courts are open. There is no judge on the planet that will have a trial during that time. So you call in and it's, nope, you don't have to show up. Nope, you don't have to show up. Nope, you don't have to show up. Jury duty is a pain in the ass. I'll tell you that right now. You show up, you wait for hours there, you bring a book, and it is no fun. But that's our system. So the answer is, yeah, I would.
1: What if I lost that card that they mailed to
0: me? Yeah, they don't care. Yeah, they don't care. You call up and you ask for another one. Yeah, call and say, okay, I lost my card, and they'll send you another one. But you can ignore it, and probably nothing's going to happen. And once you're there, by the way, trying to get out of jury duty today is impossible. It's impossible. It used to be where, are you biased? Anybody biased? And you'd raise your hand. You go, yes, Your Honor, I'm biased. Now they don't buy bias at all. You're sitting on a jury come hell or high water.
1: I don't mind serving on a jury. There's times I can do it and times I can't.
0: That's exactly what you let them know. All right. So as I said, I've got a great jury story for you. And this is, my story. So, I'm summoned for jury duty. I'm one of those people that go. I don't need to be sanctioned. I don't need to have failure to appear. on my record. I go, and the judges raise their hand, and you raise your hand. Anybody who is biased think they can't be on the jury. A bunch of people raise their hands. Why do you think you're biased? And it doesn't matter what reason they come up with. None. The judge says no. So when it came to my turn, when I raised my hand for bias, yes, Mr. Handel, why do you think you're biased? And I said, Your Honor, we should go into chambers, his office, for this. And the judge said, no, we do this in open court. Why do you think you're biased? And I said, Your Honor, you're going to want into chambers on this one, believe me. And he said, oh, okay. So he brings in the stenographer, you know, to record it all, brings in the other attorney. They're prosecuting this. We're talking about the prosecutor now. It's a criminal case in which a kid, and I've never heard of this, is charged with a misdemeanor hit and what do they call it? Drive and hit or hit and escape. That's it. Hit and run. Thank you. I had a senior moment there. He's charged with a hit and run, and I don't know why he's decided on a trial, but he is. So I'm sitting in the court's chambers, and the judge says, okay, why do you think you're biased? I said, Your Honor, here's why. Because I know this kid's illegal. You know this kid is illegal. Now, you can't ask him that. I got to tell you, he doesn't speak a word of English. He has an interpreter. He looks down and he can't meet anybody's eyes. He's scared to death far more than anything else. And he's clearly illegal. And that's what I said. Whether it was true or not, I thought he was. And then I said to the judge, and Your Honor, since I'm an attorney, I'm an officer of the court, and this kid has to be given a fair trial. And I'm going to nail him just because I think he's illegal. Just for that, I'm going to vote guilty. And it's not fair to him because he doesn't get a fair trial with me on the jury. And the judge looked and said, you know, I would immediately dismiss that reason as you've made that up. But I listened to your show and I know you're telling the truth. And I was dismissed as a juror. Thank you. I'm gone. We'll be back. Oh, no, before we do, talking about me being an attorney. 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
12: 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In case you haven't guessed it yet, the legal advice provided on this show is marginal at best. How's that for informed consent? When you really need a lawyer, that's the place to go for real legal help.
0: All right, back we go. More Handle on the Law, marginal legal advice. Hello, Linda. You're up.
13: Hi, Bill. I have a question about a CD that I'm a beneficiary of.
0: Mm-hmm.
13: And if that person passed away, will that CD go to me, or will it be considered part of the estate?
0: Mm. Okay, let's start with, has anybody ever told you you sound like Minnie Mouse?
13: Yes.
0: No, that's what I thought. Yes, okay. All right, so you are the beneficiary of a CD. Is the CD owned by an individual?
13: Yes.
0: Okay, I don't think it goes through probate. I think it goes directly to you as a beneficiary, unless it is, if it's owned. No, I think it just goes to you. I think you just collect the money. How much money are we talking about on this one? And this one, I'm not really sure on. I'm sure there's a few lawyers out there saying, handle, you don't know what you're talking about, which happens virtually with every question. How much money is in the CD? Do you know?
13: I think about $40,000.
0: Okay, that's a good chunk of money, but I think as a beneficiary, upon the death of someone who owns it, I don't think that's part of the will. I think, or the trust, unless the trust owns it, I think it goes directly to you. Now, you have to show that the person who is dead is dead. And that comes in with a death certificate where you show the folks you don't even have to wait until the CD matures. You can pull it out whenever you want once you own it. And they just transfer the ownership to you. So you can do whatever the hell you want, assuming you are the beneficiary and there's nobody left. So that's the way I would deal with it. Yeah, I think. All right. Marilyn, you're up. Welcome. Hello, Marilyn. Yo, Marilyn. Oh, God, I love this stuff. I really do. Is Marilyn even there, Sam? Do we know? Because we're getting... I'm sorry, it looks like it or does not look like it? Yeah, I think Marilyn is changing her the batteries in her hearing aid. We caught Marilyn and she is rehearsing for her role as Helen Keller in an amateur production, and I don't know what it is. All right, so I will leave Marilyn on hold. And boy, I mean, this is dead. Usually you hear a toilet flush or whatever in the background. We'll see if Marilyn comes aboard. Now, here is, maybe Marilyn, is she there? No. All right. Okay, we are now between phone calls. So this is what happens when we don't have phone calls coming in. We go through them quickly, as I told you. And so, Sam, if you would get ready to go with our music. This is our music that we play we are short of phone calls, because without you, of course, there's no show. It's a caller-driven show. By the way, this is why I don't take calls during the week. So here's what you get to listen to until you've decided to ask a legal question. Sam, maestro, if you please. By the way, the world, the record on this show for this song, Before Your Head Explodes, is 10 or 12 minutes that people have listened to. And usually when it goes that long, I go to the bathroom and I relax. I can get a sandwich and you get to listen to this until you want to literally explode. You ever see the movie Mars Attack? Yeah. Heads exploding. You betcha. 800-520-1534. 800-520-1534. All right, let me take a phone call. Hello, Mike. Mike, what can I do for you? Is something going on with these lines? Mike, are you there?
14: Yeah, I am there. I'm here.
0: Oh, okay, good. What can I do for you, Mike?
14: Okay, Bill. School bus. I didn't stop. I was... four lanes. I was on the far right, and then the school bus was on the other side going the other way on the far right. And I proceeded with caution, but I just kept going. I was, because it was way across the street. Man, it's a busy street. But this is in Rhode Island, by the way, not California. I got a ticket, a photo ticket. So, getting ready to go to court in about 2 weeks. It's mandatory that I go to court.
0: Okay. And your question?
14: So that would be the question.
0: Okay. You should go to court. Oh, yeah. Well, if you have to go to court, you go to court. I would plead not guilty.
14: What's
0: because
14: the law in California?
0: You have to stop for a school bus. But if you're talking on the other side of the street, effectively, if a school bus stops and lets off kids, then it just stops traffic both ways. The roads just stop. Now, the kids getting off, are they moving across the street? Is there a crosswalk? Because obviously, if they're moving across the street...
14: busy street, no crosswalk.
0: Yeah, I think you're going to be okay. I think if you plead not guilty, you're going to... you may ask the city attorney...
14: Okay, all right.
0: It doesn't matter. It doesn't matter because, again, if there are kids there... that's a little problematic. And if they're crossing the street towards where you are, that's problematic. But if it's just a school bus parked on the other side of the road, and we're talking four lanes, basically each way, even what the law says, you have to stop for a school bus, and it doesn't delineate your side, their side. I mean, at that point, do they want traffic blocked both ways? And that I would argue no. I would argue that's not the case. Troy. Hello, Troy. Welcome.
15: Good morning, Bill. So I have a motorhome that was in fairly good condition, drivable and everything, and I parked it on some property here in Palmdale. Property that my dad was living with her girlfriend. Anyway, make a long story short, the property has been condemned and my motorhome is still locked behind fence and locks and everything. Who do I actually talk to, city, to find out? Because it's an unincorporated part of Little Rock.
0: Okay.
15: The desert.
0: Yeah, then it's still part of the county. It may be an unincorporated part, unincorporated city. There is still police. There's still a civil authority because someone has to condemn it.
15: Okay.
0: You know, it has to be some governmental agency that condemns it. It's probably Building and Safety. And I would call
15: it. Building and Safety, maybe in Palmdale would be.
0: Yeah. So what you do is you call the city attorney in Palmdale. And I think Palmdale is a city. So, I think it's part of LA County. So you call the county folks. So that's what I would do because I have no idea. And if it's condemned and they go in, I would think they can just pick the vehicle up, say, you've got to move the damn thing.
15: I actually tried to do that before she disappeared and the city moved in there. It was a kennel, you know, with dogs and everything. And I don't know what they did with the dogs, but it's a mess out there in Little Rock. So,
0: all right. So if you can get the RV out of there, obviously you have to. Because I don't think you can keep property, your vehicle on condemned property, but it could be,
15: it's pillaged. I may not be able to drive it out of there. The batteries are gone. I don't even know.
0: Yeah, you may have to. It doesn't matter. They don't care. They don't care if the batteries are gone. If the law says you have to get it out of there. It's on you. Yeah. I mean, there's no choice. And I think what the city is going to say, or the county, if it's an unincorporated part of the county, is, this whole property is condemned. Out you go. Okay, let me spend a minute talking about your privacy. And what privacy? There is no privacy. Online, let me tell you, everything about you is out there. 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
22: Fox's Jennifer Griffin in Washington. Iran appears to be retaliating. The Kuwaiti military says its air defenses are intercepting what it calls hostile missiles and drones, while warning sirens have sounded in neighboring Bahrain. Flash flooding kills at least four people in Kentucky, where Governor Andy Beshear has declared a state of emergency and is urging people to be prepared and be careful.
23: Bullock County's gotten hit hard. They're facing a dam failure and are having to evacuate a part of that county. Madison County got hit hard as well, including significant roads underwater, and we think we have multiple fatalities in that county. Jackson County hit hard. We may have a fatality there.
22: The governor, in a video announcement earlier today, a multi-day stretch of torrential rain triggered those rounds of dangerous flash flooding in the Ohio Valley. 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
1: This is Handle on the Law, marginal legal advice where I tell you, you have absolutely no case. This is a story out of Brazil, where I happen to have been born. And man, is this troublesome. It's horrible. And there's video of this. So there are a bunch of people up on this bridge that are jumping off the bridge, rope jumping. And it's only 130 feet high, which is pretty low for a bungee jump. And there you can see them, a group of them picking up this woman, three of them picking up this woman and throwing her, she wanted to be thrown off. Her hands are out in the air and it's sort of a swan dive as she goes off. And so you see her going off the bridge and down. And then there was a video being taken by somebody. And then the video pans from the jump to the floor of that area. And there is the bungee rope curled up without being attached to the woman. And she died, of course. She plunged to her death. And man, that is horrible. Now, you would argue that this was not a crime, that this was just negligence. And while there's tons of liability, the argument is this was just an accident. We failed to secure it. Somehow it slipped through the cracks. I thought he had attached, and Heath said that the other one had attached, and that was our understanding, and we just screwed the pooch on this. Bottom line. Well, they've been charged with homicide. And moreover, and this is what I think is going to nail them, they were attempting to flee the scene when the police showed up. The three men are jumping instructors. And even they acknowledge that Maria Eduarda Rodriguez de Freitas, she was 21, was not connected to the safety ropes. And they didn't remember who was supposed to check her equipment. Their defense attorney said that his clients were in shock. And she is wearing a helmet, but that safety cord is not visible. And why is that? Because it was curled up on the ground and not connected to her. Man, what a story that is. Homicide. And I don't know if there would be a homicide here, but it is so outrageous that they simply decided they were going to go for murder on this one. Okay, let us take a phone call. Pam, we'll start with you. Welcome to Handle on the Law. Hi, Pam.
2: Hi, Bill. Okay, I'll try to be succinct on this. I have a friend in his late 70s who got an inheritance when his mother passed away. He used part of that to buy a house free and clear. And since he's not good with money, he gave it over to an attorney, and the attorney over the years paid, you know, his house insurance, his taxes, his registration.
1: Right. All of his expenses. Okay.
2: Yeah. And so a year or so ago, the attorney passed away. So he tried to

0: it's in his name, correct?
1: It's in his name and the attorney's name.
0: Okay, got it. That's kind of weird. Okay, that's kind of weird. So he transferred the assets somehow to the attorney. All right. Why get in touch with the wife?
1: Well, because maybe the wife has somehow taken the money out of the account.
0: Well, that's easy. You find out who is holding the account, which financial institution is holding the account. I mean, your friend as an owner has every right to know where that money is and where it's gone. As a matter of fact, as a beneficiary, I'm assuming, then he has every right to know. So, okay, you can contact the wife maybe to find out if there are papers at home or whatever. So what's your question?
1: Well, what can he do?
0: Okay, first thing he does is hire a lawyer. First thing he does.
1: He has no money.
0: Well, how much money is in the account?
1: He believes about $35,000.
0: Okay. That's not a whole lot. But he'll never be able to do it on his own. So there are organizations out there that help elderly people, specifically because situations like this occur. So you get to find one of those organizations. So just go online and start throwing in search words, elderly, bank accounts, whatever. I'm just trying to think of some of the language that you can put in there. Bank accounts, trustees. But the easy part is to find out where that money is. And I'm assuming he has no idea where the account is.
1: I don't think he does.
0: Okay, he's going to have to go to one of these places because they're going to trace it down. So start looking for poor old people, elder abuse. Not that this is elder abuse, but it might be, and they'll help you out. That is a mess. That really is, and clearly, there's no way of doing this without a lawyer. And since there is no money to pay for a lawyer, then it's one of those low price or no price pro bono organizations. Now, talking about not having any money or not having to put up any money, that's what happens if you have been in a car accident or a slip and fall. It's not your fault and you have been injured. And let's say you don't have the money for an attorney. That doesn't matter because a good personal injury lawyer will not charge you up front. You're not going to write a check. You're not going to pay any money. What the attorney does is take a percentage of what the case settles for. And if it doesn't, there's no money that changes hands at all. That's the kind of attorney you need when you've been involved in an accident, a rear ender or a slip and fall or maybe some rent-a-cop has assaulted you. 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

0: All right, welcome back to Handle on the Law. Hello, Michelle, my Belle.
1: Hey, Bill. Hey, yes, Bill. Ma'am. Appreciate your time.
0: Sure.
1: So in March of 2024, I rented a moving truck, and I declined the insurance on that. So trust me, I've already called myself an idiot several times over because during the trip, a large rock hit the windshield and almost shattered it. I could still get to my destination, but it was, the windshield is toast. So I go to return the moving truck, and the representative there said, okay, windshield's going to need to be replaced. We will contact you within the next 6 months with the bill. So again, that was in March of 2024. Here we are, almost over 2 years later, and I have not heard a word from the moving truck company.
0: That's good news.
1: So my question to you, it is good news. Is there like a statute of limitations?
0: Yeah, there is.
1: I certainly have not reached out to them.
0: Okay. Yeah, there is, but oh, you don't reach out to them. Absolutely not. You just sit back, and because they haven't contacted you, this has slipped through the cracks, clearly. You don't have a duty to contact them at all. And so your decision not to buy insurance turned out to be a pretty good decision. So at this point, you just leave it alone. And the longer it goes, I don't even know, they keep records of this after a year. Someone decided, or it slipped through the cracks, and either decided not to go after you, which doesn't make any sense, because I once had a car and I rented it in Utah, and just the cold cracked the windshield and I got nailed for it because I rented the car. So is there a statute? It was 2 years ago. Yeah, probably. But at this point, I wouldn't even worry about it. Just sit back and enjoy you not getting nailed. Fahimeha, or is that, do I have that right? Fahima?
2: Or cert in the future.
0: Hello, hello. I'm having a hard time listening to you. You're not making yourself very clear.
3: Hi. Can you hear
0: okay.
3: me?
0: Okay. Yes, I can. Wow, that's interesting. Okay. All right. Who are you?
3: The name is Fahime.
0: Oh, there you go. Fahime. Okay, got it. I'm assuming that's an Iranian name, right?
3: Yes, correct.
0: Okay. Correct. What can I do for you, Fahime?
3: Okay. In 2004, my divorce was finalized. And I had no knowledge, fairly new in the country, didn't know about the pension, didn't know much. And it was a volatile situation. I just wanted to get out of it. So I signed off. I was wondering if there is any recourse.
0: Okay. I mean, that was a long time ago. You're talking over 20 years ago. How long were you married?
3: 17 years.
0: Okay, that's a good long time. And how many assets did you build up? You know, what was when you got divorced? Were there property owned? Did you have money in the bank? What?
3: No. We owned a home, which in the end was very messy, and the bank took over. Again, very, very messy.
0: Okay. No, I understand. But here's the problem. No, I mean, there's two questions here. Number one, can you go back 20 years, 22 years? Probably not. That's one. And the other one is, even if you could, it sounds like there's nothing to get. Because if you lost your house, the bank took it. Go ahead.
3: I'm so sorry to interrupt. No, my whole intention was the pension.
0: Okay. That was going to ask you next, the pension. And you are entitled to half of the pension for the 17 years that you were married, whatever the buildup of the pension was. But if you are talking 22 years ago going after, the pension, man, I think there's an issue as to, a statute of limitations on that. I do. However, you know, you can't take my word for it, because I may be wrong on this. So you want to talk to a divorce attorney. And that's who you want to talk to, a family law attorney. And just ask the question. Just, you know, Pick one and I'm going. I just have a quick question to ask you to see if here it is. It was 22 years ago, and is it possible for me to go back and get half the pension, which you're entitled to? Maybe not. Or half the pension going forward? Maybe. But that's certainly, I don't do family law. Matter of fact, I do very little law in general, but it's definitely a family law attorney question. That there is no question about. Okay.
4: Scott. Hello, Scott. Welcome to Handle on the Law.
5: Here's my question for you. I have a car from a major Japanese manufacturer. It's 7 years old. About 2 years ago, I noticed my headlights were diminishing on the brightness, and it was getting worse and worse. I brought it to their attention, and they just said, we don't know anything about it. I ended up buying two brand new headlights from a third party that cost about $900. And it turns out that they did send a warranty card to replace them. And I had them replaced about 2 months after the expiration date. So even though I missed the window, I did bring it to their attention twice, and they played it off like they knew nothing about it.
6: Okay, well, that's their problem. Scott, that's their problem. If you can prove you brought it in and complained about it, you've got them. You've got them.
5: Right.
6: If it was done within the window,
5: yeah.
6: Because it is their responsibility to know that there's a recall. I mean, they can say all day, we don't know anything about it. We never heard about it. Really? Then how does a dealership not know about a recall that has been officially, I guess, published, if you will, by a car company? You're the dealer. I think you got them. And I would sue them.
5: Well, okay.
6: I would sue them in small claims court.
5: If they didn't document it on my service order,
6: oh, you're fine. You're fine. You want to sue the dealership.
5: All right, I'll go after them.
6: Yeah, you want to go against the dealership. You do not want to go after the car company. That doesn't work.
0: All right, let's talk about your privacy. And my question is, what privacy? There is no privacy, especially online. You go online and click your name in there, and you can find out everything. I can find out everything about you, where you work, your home address, where you bank, where you buy, what you buy, court records, accident history, DMV info, credit score. I mean, it goes on and on. 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

0: This is Handle on the Law. Hello, Aaron. What can I do for you?
1: Oh, hi, Bill. I'm glad we got a hold of you. This is a story straight out of Cape Fear. We had a man with power and connections reported in our neighborhood, in our area. My wife said that this man is stalking me. She told me before it happened, we need to get out of town and move out of the area before something horrible happens to our family. And then we found this man stalking her. She said, we can call the authorities, but no one will ever help. He's got connections. And lo and behold, I called to verify that this man had been calling her, and his wife answered the phone, verified that, yes, that's his number, and that's on my wife's phone for over 2 years, and she had been declining his calls, coordinated right to the time when she said, we need to get out of here. Then after that, the man, I guess, was upset that I had called his wife, and our life got turned upside down. We started getting cars pulling up in the middle of the night, getting our phone lines cut, Wi-Fi cut, all connections.
0: Okay, was this okay? When you talk about political connections, was this a law enforcement guy at all, or just an individual?
1: He is the president of a bank, and president of a bank, as well as chairman of the board of a big, well-known nonprofit.
0: And you've called the police on this.
1: Yes.
0: Okay, and the police are doing nothing.
1: Well, no, they actually told us that that they know him. He's a good man, and we better stay out of his private life.
0: Okay, that's really weird. Have you filed a police report? They have to take a police report. They have to.
1: Well, each time they came out over a dozen times to our house, they singled me out, would not let my adult children speak. They said, "No, we just want to talk to you."
0: Okay, you're going to need a civil rights attorney if all that is happening. I don't care if he's the president of the bank. I don't care that he's a president of a nonprofit. What does that have to do with the police?
1: Well, that's exactly what I'm saying, because they, after this happened over a dozen times, and when my wife reported he is stalking me, they said, I want to talk to you, not my husband. I will talk
0: okay,
1: to you.
0: Okay, I'm going to answer the question. Yeah. Have you filed a police report?
1: No, I worked on with off their video.
0: Okay, you walk into the police station. You walk into the police station. You go, I want to file a report. They have to take it. And then I'm sorry?
1: In our area, what they do is they say that we take the report to the sheriff. Deputy takes the report, and you give it to him, and he will put it in the report however he interprets it.
0: They have to file a report. I don't understand this. I really don't. Because you have cops that show up and effectively say, he's a good guy. We're not going to take a report. You better leave, or whatever stalking that takes place. You have to move it up. If it's the sheriff's office, you go ahead and file the report. And if they won't take it, you go to the captain. And then you say, why is it that you won't take a report? Why are these guys doing this? I don't know of anybody that is that well connected that can tell the police. You tell them he's a good guy. You tell him to leave this guy alone. You allow him to keep stalking you. You have to put it on the record over and over again. Every time there is an incident, you put it on the record. You walk into the police department. You put it on the record. They have to take it. They cannot refuse to take it. And if they refuse to take it, you get the hold of a civil rights attorney, because there is big liability on their side. Big liability.
1: This has been ongoing for 4 years. That was just a...
0: Here we go. Have you filed a police report? No, I have not.
1: We were afraid to, because I was told...
0: Well, then there's nothing I can do. Okay, listen. What can I do with that, Aaron? No, I haven't filed one. Well, I'm afraid to do that. So there's no record of you filing a police report. I don't know what to do that. I don't know what to do.
1: FBI.
0: The FBI won't touch it.
1: Report with the FBI.
0: Yeah, the FBI won't touch it. It's not a national issue. It's the local authorities. Man, I don't know where to go with that. You know, I get these situations. I was in a car accident, Bill, and I was hurt, and someone I know hit me. I go, okay, and then I'm told, but I don't want to file a lawsuit. Okay. then don't file a lawsuit. This conversation is over. What do you want me to do? Well, I want to know what I can do, and I don't want to go into litigation. And okay, then don't. Then just don't. That's easy. That's really easy. Chrissy. Hello, Chrissy. Welcome.
2: Hi, I'm getting off the speakerphone.
0: Yes, that would
2: I'm
0: be good.
2: I'm calling about... Okay, I know. I paid out of pocket, non-Medicare, non-tax deductible for progressive cataract lenses. The right eye is fine. The left eye feels like I have a sty in it. I went back to the doctor two times, and the first time he gave me a prescription because he said it looked like there was mucus in the eye, and now I am extremely sensitive to light.
0: Okay.
2: The day of the surgery, his secretary called and said, can we change your appointment tomorrow? The doctor is overbooked. So he was in a rush to do my surgery.
0: Well, you
2: and
0: don't know
2: the
0: that.
2: Other eye,
0: you don't know that, Chrissy, that he was in a rush. You do not know that.
2: Okay.
0: All right.
2: The other eye is perfect.
0: Okay, no, I understand. So you're arguing that this eye. All I'm saying is you've made a value judgment, even a medical judgment that he was in a rush. I'm calling you on that. That's not
2: okay.
0: to say he didn't screw up. That's not to say that malpractice may not have happened. Have you gone to another eye surgeon? Have you gone to another ophthalmologist?
2: I have an appointment for September.
0: Okay, then you call
2: They're
0: me
2: very
0: after
2: hard
0: September.
2: To get to.
0: Okay, then you call me after September and see what the doctor says. And if the second doctor said, yes, there is an issue of malpractice here, then you go to a medical malpractice attorney. Because one of the things there are a couple things that the law takes really seriously, and that is eyeballs. Okay, that is something that the law, we're going to deal with eyes because that's your sight that's involved. So just get an opinion. Actually, you could probably go to a medical attorney right now, and the attorney will send you to an ophthalmologist that he or she works with. And then if there's medical malpractice, then the attorney starts to work. It's not complicated. It really isn't. Okay, there's not much more to say on that. But when I talk about attorneys, when do you actually need an attorney? Like she just did. I'm going to suggest if you've gotten in a car accident or a slip and fall, let's say someone has hit you, rear-ended you, it doesn't matter. 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
0: Marginal legal advice. Okay, Stan, your turn. Hello, welcome to the program.
16: Thank you. Yes, my wife and I created a trust over 20 years ago. We recently wanted to make some modifications to that, and unfortunately my wife passed away before we got in to do it. Now I've been told that it's going to run about $3,500 to do the modifications we wanted, and then I have to furnish everybody who's mentioned in that trust with a copy of that. Does that sound right?
0: No, yeah, it sounds ridiculous. First of all, what modifications did you want to make in the trust?
16: We want to add some grandchildren
0: okay.
16: to it, and it would change positions of others that are in the trust.
0: All right, so that's fairly easy. And who is telling you that it's going to cost $3,500 and you have to show the trust to all the beneficiaries? Who's saying that?
16: Well, it was an attorney, actually.
0: Yeah, yeah, probably an attorney who does trust and estate. The answer is no. You don't have to show. We'll start with you don't have to show the beneficiaries the trust. Absolutely not. And I'm assuming that it's a trust that each of you are trustees, and if one dies, it goes to the other one. Correct?
16: Yes.
0: Okay, that's the vast, vast majority of trusts. Yeah, you want to change it, you're going to need a lawyer. But I would go back to the original lawyer who wrote the trust. And just make those small changes. It is no big deal. $3,500 is crazy to simply move a few people around on that trust because, well, first of all, you're the trustee. So you own the trust. I mean, effectively you do. I mean, the beneficiaries get the money, but you can change it all day long, because now it's, there's a new trustee and it's only you. So go to the original attorney and say, hey, what are you going to charge me to just change names? And if it's not, I got to tell you, if you're paying more than $500, you're paying too much. It's a crock with the advice that you've been given with $3,500. That's completely insane. Morris. Hi, Morris. Welcome.
15: Yes. Good morning. I have a question. The last few weeks, we've heard police issues, police and Pasadena shooting each other. And then last week, the LAPD officer shooting that dog, killing that dog. Why is their photograph and names not released to the public? Because when a regular suspect is arrested, right away they're on the news with
0: the
15: photograph, the mugshot.
0: Okay, let me ask. Okay. Yeah, hold on a minute. A suspect is arrested and right there, their name is on the news. So you're talking about the 7,000 people that are arrested every day in LA County, their names and pictures go up on the news. So where the news goes, okay, we're now going to show you some pictures of thousands of people and their names. So sit back for 45 minutes while we do that during the news. So that's ridiculous, Morris. What they do is they show pictures of people arrested in very, very big cases, or they're on the lam and hunting them down. That's the only time they do that. And usually they're doing that only when they're looking for people. And that's why. And as far as showing the police officers, unless the police officers, again, are charged with a big time shooting, there is that's not going to show. Maybe it will because there's very few police officers. But that's the answer to your question. So I wouldn't worry about it. If you get arrested for something, I wouldn't worry about your picture being shown on TV. Now, if you're arrested for hacking your family to death, taking a chainsaw, for example, and then just dismembering your entire family after killing them, your picture is going to be on TV. I guarantee it. Okay. Ron. Hello, Ron. Welcome.
17: How you doing, Bill?
0: Yes, sir.
17: Listen, I have I had an ESOP through my work, and I retired.
0: Okay, I don't know what an ESOP is, so you have to tell me what an ESOP is.
17: It's an employee-owned company.
0: Okay,
17: so
0: got it.
17: They give you shares as you
0: okay,
17: go through.
0: Understood. Fair enough.
17: They owed me $125,000, and they were supposed to pay me over 5 years. They made the first two payments. They skipped the third one. They sent me in the fourth year, and they said it a check, and they said it was the fourth check, but it was the third. And now they've closed their doors.
0: Okay, quick question now.
17: You're like $50,000.
0: Okay, so this isn't for work you're doing, is it? Is it wages? Or
17: well,
0: is it investment coming back?
17: No, it's considered wages.
0: Okay, so it's so you're being paid for work. It's not a return of investment or a percentage of what the company is making. It's straight out. No. Here's what you get for working at the company. Okay, so that becomes wages. All right. So they're in breach of the law. They have to pay you. And so you can sue them. But the easiest way of dealing with it before a lawsuit is to go to effectively the labor board. They're in violation of labor laws. So you go to the state of California Department of Industrial Relations. They have a wage enforcement decision division. You just file a claim. So they're going to be ordered to pay you. It's that simple. So a lawsuit isn't going to help you because what the labor board orders them to do is far more powerful than a civil lawsuit. If they have gone out of business, Ron, then there's no place to go. If it is a company that has shut its doors, I don't think so. Now, theoretically, they could go after the directors, and I don't know how that works. But I think that really screws everything up. Because if the company has no more money, where are they going to get the money to pay you, Ron?
17: Through their assets?
0: If the company is shut down, then there are assets that have to be sold, and you have to be paid. And it depends on where you sit in the payment schedule. Secured, for example, any machinery that's bought that's secured, that gets paid first. Secured banks, that gets paid first. Secured loans, and you're down the hike. But if they're down the list, but if there are assets that can be sold, you will get a percentage of whatever is owed. So let's say your $50,000 is 10% of the assets. You'll get 10% up to $50,000.
17: Okay.
0: All right. So, company owned, $150,000 a year. Wow, that's a chunk of money.
3: Stephanie.
18: Yes, hi. Thank you for taking my call.
3: Sure.
18: I have bipolar type 2 and a learning disability. I hired a mediator to work between my soon-to-be ex-husband and I, and we've been working with the mediator. A lot of what she says, I just don't understand. And I had a manic phase, and I was wondering, can I hire an attorney to speak for me?
3: Sure. That's exactly what you do. That's exactly what you do under these circumstances, is hire an attorney, especially under your circumstances that you're not understanding what's going on because you are bipolar. Now, do you do manic bipolarity, depressed bipolarity, combination of the two?
18: I'm bipolar type 2, so I tend to lean towards the deep depression side of bipolar.
3: Okay.
18: But, yeah, so I had a manic episode, which is really rare, but I had one. And to make a long story short, I just wanted to know.
3: Yeah, you get an attorney. Stephanie, any divorce attorney. And you want to get the attorney during one of your manic phases so you feel good and you're happy, you're telling jokes. Because when you end up doing it when you're really depressed and you're Eeyore, then no one wants to deal with you. But yes, the answer is that's exactly what you do. It's a good question, and you're right on.
0: Real quickly, before we bail out of here, I want to share something about the internet. 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
20: Jennifer Griffin, in response, Iran launching more joint missile and drone operations in Kuwait and Bahrain. The IRGC says violating vessels will be dealt with more forcefully going forward. This also comes after Israel and Lebanon signed a framework agreement, which Hezbollah's leader is rejecting, describing it as a surrender to Israel.
21: One of the biggest sticking points surrounding a long-term U.S.-Iran deal is the ongoing conflict involving Israeli forces and the Iranian-backed militant group Hezbollah. Israel and Lebanon just signed a deal that would see the IDF pull their troops out of two areas in southern Lebanon. The idea is for Lebanese soldiers to take control over areas that are currently being held by Israel.
22: They believe that they actually own Lebanon, but Lebanon belongs to the Lebanese people, not to the Iranian people. So it is about time that Lebanon will gain independence and will assume full control of their territory.
21: Israeli ambassador to the UN, Danny Danon, tells Fox News it's a gradual process, but they have no motivation to stay in southern Lebanon.
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2: Hello, America. It is Wednesday, isn't it? Yeah, it's Wednesday. It's Wednesday. We're halfway through. Everything is downhill from here. Got a great show for you planned. Not for today, but one of these days I'll reveal that great, great show. Today we have we have actually a lot of stuff we have to talk about because the elections happened yesterday in New York. And guess what? The socialist won. Three of them. New York is going to hell in a handbasket. And, gee, who said that was going to happen? Who warned you Democrats? They're going to primary you. They're going to eat you in the end. Starting in 2004, when you put Michael Moore in the box, I said, you don't play footsies with socialists. You think they're your friend. You think you're using them. They're using you. And when they have enough power, they will eat you. I mean, you think Michael Moore got that big on Twinkies? No, he's been eating Democrats for quite some time. Look, here's the thing. It's happening, and we have to know how to fight it. So I'm going to tell you all the news that happened, and then I'm going to show you how to fight it this hour and so much more on the rest of the program. And it is actually a great show. Hang on. We start in 60 seconds.
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Let me start with the news. One of the things trending today is Social Security is going broke. What? I've never heard that. It's what? Let me get my arms around that one. It's going broke. When did that happen? It's the most popular government program in America, and it's quietly going broke while everybody politely agrees not to bring it up at dinner or especially during an election. Okay? Social Security. You love it. Your grandmother loves it. And the math loves no one. The retirement trust fund runs dry, Social Security Administration says, in 2032. That is 6 years, six big years. And unlike global warming, this is actual math. So it will run dry in 6 years. And when it does, the checks don't stop. They just get smaller by almost 25%. Now, do you think things are going to be cheaper or more expensive by 2032? I don't know. I guess it could go either way. I mean, we did buy Social Security. Wasn't some, you know, sham. So I guess we might buy that prices will be cheaper. This is going to happen to everybody. The retiree, the widow, the disabled steel worker. No exceptions, no mercy. Now, CBS News has known this was coming. NBC News knew this was coming. I knew this was coming. You knew this was coming. The newspapers knew that every president has known this was coming for 40 years. 40 years. We've had more warning about this than Y2K. We had more warning than this on disco, on my own hairline. And we've done the same thing for all of those things. Nothing until now. It's embarrassing, isn't it? I mean, look at it. It's really getting embarrassing. Social Security, I would say, is a Ponzi scheme, but it's not really a Ponzi scheme. I know that's a fun thing to say at parties, but a Ponzi scheme is illegal and it hides the math. So there's the difference. Social Security is perfectly legal and prints the math every single year in a report so long and so boring that Congress has successfully avoided reading it since the Carter administration. So it's not a con. It's telling you. It's right out in the open. Yep, this doesn't work.

70s, there will be barely two. Now, the Bipartisan Policy Center said this, and, you know, we've built a program that assumed Americans would keep having babies like it was 1955. And then we all act shocked when nobody's having babies like it's 1955. We taxed work, we subsidized not work, and the population did exactly what populations do when you change the incentives. They don't work. They don't have babies. The system isn't failing because somebody's evil. It's failing because the arithmetic is wearing a halo. This modest, beloved, demographically doomed program is what you might call socialism light. All the unsustainability with half the calories. And here's where it would get funny if it wasn't so horrific. I mean, a banana peel is funny until it happens to you, you know? The safety net is buckling. It's over. It's over. And the loudest, fastest rising voices in American politics, what do you think they're reaching for? More socialism. Mm-hmm. They look at socialism light and say, you know what will fix this is socialism heavy. Regular, full-strength socialism. Extra shot, oat milk, no apology. Let's go for it. This week in New York, yesterday, the mayor's hand-picked slate of Democratic socialists ran the table. All three candidates that he backed won. Two sitting congressmen got bounced. They were Democrats. They were Democrats. Nah, we need a socialist. The Democratic establishment got booed off its own television. Even John Fetterman, who now wanders, you know, into his own party like he's the last guy at a Halloween party that didn't hear they changed the theme. And it's like, the dirtbag left is surging. Yeah, John, it is. And you're the only one left. When Fetterman is your moderate, the Overton window has left the building and taken a car. The flagship socialist fix for Social Security? You're never going to guess. Guess what their plan is. How did you know this? Tax the rich. Shut up. Lift the cap. Now, here's the real point buried in here someplace. Right now, you stop paying Social Security tax at $184,500 of income. If you make more than that, you stop paying that. Okay. The nurse pays on every dollar she earns. Now, the reason why the hedge fund guy doesn't, he pays a sliver of that, $184,000, is because the idea is that's what you're going to get back someday, okay? Everybody pays the same because you're all going to get the same. But here's what happens. The rich guy pays, I mean, if they want to lift this cap, he'll pay on every dime, and then they will also say to him, and you don't get anything back. That doesn't seem fair, but okay. It feels rigged, and feels rigged is not nothing. Bernie Moreno from Ohio has teamed up with Elizabeth Warren. No. Yeah. A Republican, in air quotes, and the Democrat, in air quotes, get together. Lift it, tax every single dollar, soak the rich completely. And you know what that buys you? If you soak them completely, it closes half the gap. Half. That's the government's own number. That's not my number. You can confiscate everything above the cap. Take it all, and you're still standing in a hole because you cannot tax your way out of a, what are we short of? What are we short of here? I was going to tell you, now I want you to think, what is the real shortage here? Is it money? No. The real shortage is babies. The problem was never the slices. The problem is the baby pie. Babies. They're not growing fast enough. We're not making them, okay? So more people keep showing up hungry, which brings me to the thing that nobody teaches anymore, the exact reason we might do this to ourselves. A whole generation has been raised on a fairy tale. Socialism is kindness. Capitalism is cruelty. Socialism shares. Capitalism whores.

0: words. It's a lovely story. It really is. The only minor flaw is it's backwards. Socialism is a theory about how to divide the pie. Capitalism is the thing that bakes the pie. You can argue about slicing it all night, and we should. But if you switch off the oven, the fairness committee that you've just put together, they're standing in an empty kitchen, dividing the, you know, the smell of bread that one day was here. Capitalism didn't pull a billion human beings out of extreme poverty in a single generation because bankers are saints. They did it because you, free people, trading freely under the rule of law, generate wealth no central planner has ever matched. That's not faith. That's the scoreboard. That's the game. That's it. It's all right there. Now, there is a downside of capitalism. Capitalism without, and this is where we've gone wrong, without a moral society that self-regulates, that says, I don't want to be the greediest person in the world, okay? Without the rule of law, that's just theft with better branding. That's all that is. Same thing with socialism. It's theft with branding. And that's what we have now. Capitalism has become corrupt because it has found a path to power in D.C. And D.C. encouraged it. So D.C. and capitalism have become corrupted. You have the corruption with the drug companies where they write the laws and then Congress passes them. Do you think the drug companies are going to write laws that Congress will pass that will hurt their business or keep us in check? No. And then it only gets worse when you officially merge business with government. Why? Because humans are the problem. We have a baby shortage and we have a human problem. Look at the other headline that just came out yesterday. The Justice Department has charged 455 people in $6.5 billion of healthcare fraud. Who did this? People, doctors billing Medicare for wound grafts, hospice patients they never saw, marked up 2,000%. How is this fraud happening? I'll tell you, human greed. And in most cases that we're finding now, that greed was coupled with state, local, and federal government officials who turned a blind eye. Now, why would they turn a blind eye? Because it helped them. Because they have a different kind of human greed. The greed of power. You see, none of this is going to be solved by getting rid of capitalism or adopting socialism or anything else. You have to change the person, and government can't do that. You know, this isn't capitalism. That what's happening with our healthcare system now, that's not capitalism. That's not socialism. When you're stealing from it, it's neither of those things. That's greed gaming the system, whatever the system is. Dr. Oz said the fraud like that drains $100 billion a year. To double the life of Medicare trust fund, if we just stopped it, we double the life. So no, the lesson is not capitalism good, socialism bad, the end, or the other way around. That lesson is so, I mean, it's a bumper sticker and it's stupid. Every system runs on honesty, guardrails, people willing to do the boring maintenance that none of us have wanted to do. Capitalism bakes the cake, bakes the bread. It makes the food. The rule of law makes sure nobody walks off with the oven. Socialism keeps promising you a shiny, beautiful bin. And you discover that, wait a minute, that's a trash can. Okay? We may actually go full socialist in this country. I never thought I would say that, but we may actually do it because everything I predicted in 2004 and every day almost after is all happening. And not because the arguments are good, they're not being taught. Nobody is teaching the truth. The net is fraying, period. The salesmen are charming. The textbook is quiet, And the kid who never heard the other side will always buy the only pitch in the room. So today on today's show, I want to fix that. I want to teach it to you out loud with a smile and a straight face before 2032 teaches it for us. And trust me, this professor does not grade on a curve. So we'll do that here in just a second. We finally have a president and an administration fighting for America first. 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
1: Ricky, I have misplaced the story of, I want to say it was Moreno. Who is the guy who
2: Senator
1: walked
2: Cassidy?
1: Into the coffee shop?
2: Oh, Goldman. Goldman. Yeah, it was Craig Goldman.
1: Yes, thank you.
2: Yeah, we have that cut.
1: So Goldman, he walks into a coffee shop in New York, and he just orders a cup of coffee, blah, blah, blah. And then there's a post from this coffee shop. We didn't recognize who you were until after you left. We don't want your genocidal mania in here. I mean, just tore this guy apart. He's a Democrat, and he is also, dare I say it, a Jew. He has been playing footsie with the left the whole time. And so they tear him apart. And what does he say? He says something nice about them. He said, you know, I was in and everybody there was so delightful. And I'm sorry that you would say that. You know, I needed a bathroom for my daughter. We were in the area. We stopped in. It was for customers. I felt bad. You guys let me use the bathroom for her anyway. So I bought a cup of coffee and I enjoyed myself. I'm really sorry you feel that way. It was a really nice response. But why did he make it? He made it because he was still trying to get the left and the people who hate the Jews and are full-fledged socialists to like him. Remember, I'm one of you guys. No, you're not. You're not. Goldman, you're not one of them. I mean, how many times in history do Jews have to learn the lesson? You can't play nicely with these people. They will eat you in the end. And, you know, it happens over and over again. And you watch and you're like, why is this happening? Why are you doing that? Don't you listen to them? When you hear people say, I think those people should be interred. You know, that's what the left is now saying about people who are involved in MAGA. I think we should put them in camps, re-education camps. They have to be purged from our system. I'm quoting some of the biggest Democrats out there. When you have people who are saying, you know what, river to the sea, all Jews have to go, blah, blah, blah. You should take them seriously because it seems like those people mean it. Stop playing footsie. This is really your last call. Democrats, this is it. This is your last call. You're about to go full-fledged Antifa, full-fledged Palestinian craziness, and full-fledged socialist if you don't wake up and get out now. 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
4: The United States has launched more strikes on Iran today. U.S. Central Command says the strikes were in response to Iran launching a drone at another ship traveling through the Strait of Hormuz. President Trump stated on Truth Social, United States aircraft just struck Iranian missile and drone storage locations and coastal radar sites for violating the ceasefire agreement again. At least four people are dead after flash flooding hit Kentucky today. Governor Andy Beshear declared a state of emergency. Beshear says three people were killed in Madison County and one in Jackson County. At least 7 inches of rain fell on the state, with another round of wet weather moving through this evening. Uber is rolling out stricter background checks and restrictions for drivers. The company said the new policies for rideshare drivers and couriers for its delivery service will take effect on Monday. Among the changes, Uber is expanding the list of criminal offenses that permanently disqualify someone from being a driver in the United States. I'm Rob Martier.
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18: I'm Gianna Gelosi with your Fox True Crime Minute. Timothy Hudson, the 16-year-old charged with murdering his stepsister, Anna Kepner, while they traveled aboard a Carnival cruise, surrendered to U.S. Marshals June 15th after a judge moved to revoke his pretrial release. In the order, the judge wrote that Hudson, who was indicted as an adult earlier this year, quote, presents a danger to himself and to others that no curfew, monitor, or custodial placement can be trusted to contain. Hudson is accused of sexually assaulting, then killing 18-year-old Anna aboard the Carnival cruise line's Horizon as it traveled through international waters. The two were on their first blended family cruise following the marriage of Hudson's mother to Anna's father. Anna was found dead under her bed, with a medical examiner saying her cause of death was asphyxiation. Hudson has pleaded not guilty to the charges of first-degree murder and aggravated sexual abuse. If convicted, he faces a possible life sentence. There's more on this story at foxnews.com or subscribe to the Fox True Crime Podcast. I'm Gianna Gelosi with your Fox True Crime Minute.
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0: Okay, I want to help out the homeschoolers. I want to help you out if you can't defend capitalism. You can't explain why it's better than socialism, because I'm telling you, we are going to be a socialist nation if we don't stop this soon. And that is going to require us to be stronger people, better educated people. And there was something that I read when I was a kid, and I think it was iPencil. I can't remember exactly. And so I'm going to bastardize it horribly, but I'm holding a pencil, yellow, six sides, little pink eraser at the top. And we've used these our whole life. I mean, you don't know, use them now, but we use them our whole life. Everybody had one. Okay. Nobody on earth, even though you have these, nobody on earth knows how to make this thing. Not me. Not even the man who runs the pencil factory. I mean, he knows what it takes, but he's not the guy doing all of it. Not the CEO, not his best engineer, not the genius three cubicles down who corrects everybody's grammar. Not that guy. It's a pencil. The cedar comes from comes off a mountain in the Pacific Northwest. It's cut by a steel saw. That steel came from iron ore in Minnesota, smelted with coal hauled by the rails by people who are long dead. Okay. The graphite comes out of the ground in Sri Lanka, and it's mixed with clay from Mississippi. The little band up at the top, it used to be copper from Chile, zinc from Canada. The yellow paint, the rubber that never once met a rubber tree in its life, all of these things, thousands of people on five continents that don't speak the same language, who never met, who'd probably cross the street to avoid each other, you know, if they did, all of them somehow or another, without even knowing it, have conspired to put this perfect little writing machine in a child's hand for less than a quarter. These people couldn't agree on lunch. And they built the pencil. And here's the key. No one was in charge. There is no pencil czar. There's no department of pencils in a marble building deciding how much graphite Sri Lanka needs to mine this year. Nobody on the planet wakes up at 3 o'clock in the morning in a cold sweat thinking, dear God, does Ohio have enough erasers? Nobody does. It just happens. Every day, it's a miracle so ordinary, we walk right past it on the way to complain about something. So here's how you explain capitalism and socialism. If no one is smart enough to plan a pencil, nobody, it doesn't take anybody, it just happens. Who exactly do we figure is smart enough to plan an entire economy? You know this person, right? You meet the man who flunked the pencil, but I think he's probably pretty good on running healthcare or energy or lunch for 300 million people. No, no. There's this economist named Friedrich Hayek. He spent his life on this one idea. The knowledge that it takes to run an economy doesn't live in any one place. It's scattered across millions and billions of heads. It's the welder who can feel a batch of steel running brittle. It's the grocer who notices that young families are starting to move in, and they're starting to move in and they got all these kids, so I better stock up more diapers. It's the farmer that can read the sky. None of them could write down what they know. They couldn't fill it out in a form. They'd lose the form. But they act on it every single day. And the price tag is how they talk to one another. Copper jumps. And a man in a workshop who has never spent one waking thought on the nation of Chile suddenly figures out we should use less copper. He didn't know why. I don't think he even wants to know why. I don't want to know why. But the number told him, hey, slow down on the copper. Somebody else in the world is using a lot of it and they need it worse than you do right now. So slow down. That message races around the planet at the speed of light without one human being saying, put out the warning on copper. There's no form. There's no phone call. Nobody's scheduling a meeting about it. But then we introduce a central planner. Let's just say best heart in the world. It's Mother Teresa with a PhD and a spreadsheet and the most sincere Mother Teresa desire to help the poor. And she stands up and she says, we don't need all this messy haggling over prices. I'll decide. I'm going to set the prices. You love me. I love you. You know my heart. We'll just plan it. How hard can it be? And the second Mother Teresa does that, she turns off the lights. She blinds herself to the one thing that is telling everyone what everybody else knew. She's not stupid. She's not greedy. She's been handed the job. No human, no computer can pull off, because the information she needs doesn't exist in any form that they can hold. It's in the lives of the welders and the hands of the farmer's gut. And it dies the instant that you tell them to stop deciding for themselves and wait for the memo. Then the farmer's like, well, I got to tell you, my gut says this, but the memo says do this. And that's when the breadline happens. Breadlines are real. And it happens the same way every single time. It's honestly, it's like a band that only knows one song. That's what socialism is. Because those countries, they were not stuffed with lazy people, evil people, stupid people. The people were the same. We're the same. We're proving it right now. We took one nation and we split it down the middle with a wall. And we waited 40 years like the world's bleakest science fair. East German, West German. Same people, same Beethoven, same grandmother's recipe, same family. Sometimes they were on different sides of the wall. One side became one of the richest places on earth, and the other side bugged its own citizens, ran out of coffee, and built a wall. Same people, what happened? And by the way, notice which direction people were climbing over that wall. In all of history, all the history of that wall, not one man ever risked the searchlights and the machine gun towers to sneak into East Germany for shopping or the good food. Pull up a satellite photo of Korea tonight. The south of Korea, South Korea, it is a blanket of light. The north is a black hole with one lonely pinprick where the dictator keeps his lamp on. Same people, same mountains. Same conditions, one border, one difference. So when somebody tells you socialism just hasn't been done right, ask them, and ask them gently, how many times do we have to see the same movie end the same way before we stop being surprised at the ending? How many times do you go to the movie and go, wait, so Jaws, the shark was going to eat the swimmers? I didn't see that one coming this time. We've seen it. It ends the same way every time. We own this story on every format. We know in the end the dog doesn't make it. So let me spend a second being the kind of man I always ask you to be and give you the strongest thing the other side says. Because I can't just hand you an easy version of the argument. I'm not informing you. I would be flattering you. And I don't want to do that. I hate when I ask a question of ChatGPT or some one of these AIs and they're like, that is a very smart question. Shut up. Just give me the facts. Okay. The socialist will look at my pencil and say, beautiful story, Glenn. That's really nice. I mean, that's really Hallmark movie stuff. It's great. I'm going to cry in the end. Oh, and do you end up together? Okay. But your market made that pencil, and the market can't make a single thing that it can't slap a price tag on. It can't price clean air. It can't price a stable climate. It can't price the quiet dignity of a man who has built something with his own hands. So it just ignores them. It runs clean off the cliff with those things and calls it efficiency. Here's the thing about that argument. It's not wrong. And any honest defender of the markets has to own that. He's not wrong. And then I could go harder. The wealth doesn't stay polite. It doesn't sit in the corner, Glenn, sipping water. It buys senators. It writes the rules of the very game. It swears it's playing fair. A kid born in a dying town with a worn out school, you're going to look him in the eye and tell him you know, his reward is tied to his effort when the race was three quarters run before he put his shoes on? Absolutely fair. Absolutely fair. That is correct. So if you want to be honest, where do you land? Well, you don't burn down the engine that lifted more human beings out of crushing poverty than anything else in the entire history of the world. This is why I'm a conservative. You look at the whole situation, you go, what worked, what doesn't? Okay, the engine is good. The corruption is bad. Okay, that's what you have to do. When China and India finally quit trying to plan every single pencil and let the markets breathe, a billion people climbed up out of the kind of poverty that kills your children. A billion. No charity, no revolution, no five-year plan ever came close 1,000 miles to something like that number. What it did was let ordinary people own things, trade things, keep a little of what they earned. You don't put out a house fire by knocking the house down. You build the thing the market can't. The rule of law. A real shot for that kid. A fence at the edge of the cliff. You build it around the engine, not in place of the engine. And the part that has almost nothing to do with money, when the government owns the work, the government owns the worker. You keep saying, well, the capitalist owns the worker. Well, the government will too, because it's humans that are involved. A man who can take your living can make you say almost anything. He can make you applaud until your hands bleed when all you want to do is weep. You won't weep. You'll clap because he owns you. In a free economy, if one boss fires you for what you believe, you just walk down the street to the next one, unless the government is involved. The government is supposed to be the policeman. If a powerful man hates your idea, somebody else prints it. They might even just print it just to make a buck off the controversy. That grubby, profit-hungry marketplace is the very same thing that keeps the dissident fed. The freedom of the spirit and freedom of the wallet were never two things. They were always one thing wearing two coats. So let me quickly end where I started with the pencil. The reason why this little miracle works, the reason a quarter's worth of cedar and Chilean copper assembles itself in a child's hand with nobody in charge, is that it trusts something that no planner ever can or will. It actually trusts you. It trusts the welder that they've never met, the farmer, the grocer, the grandmother. It trusts that millions of free people, each one knowing one small true thing, will, between them, know more than any genius in any capital ever could. Socialism says that the people at the top are wise enough to run your life. Capitalism, at its best, says something much humbler and a whole lot more radical. Nobody's that wise. Not the king, not a committee, not a computer, not the man with the spreadsheet and the very sincere face, not Mother Teresa. Nobody. So we'll leave deciding leave it to the only people who actually know, which is all of us, one at a time. And I'd rather live in a country that admits nobody knows how to make this pencil, because that's the country that figured out how to make a billion of those pencils and then hand them to the poor. More in a minute.
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0: America. You know we've been fighting every single day. We push back against the lies, the censorship, the nonsense of the mainstream media that they're trying to feed you. We work tirelessly to bring you the unfiltered truth because you deserve it. But to keep this fight going, we need you. Right now, would you take a moment and rate and review the Glenn Beck podcast? Give us 5 stars and leave a comment, because every single review helps us break through Big Tech's algorithm to reach more Americans who need to hear the truth. This isn't a podcast. This is a movement, and you're part of it, a big part of it. So if you believe in what we're doing, you want more people to wake up, help us push this podcast to the top. Rate, review, share. Together, we'll make a difference. And thanks for standing with us. So Ricky is... spent the last 3 minutes yelling at me. What is it you're whining about now? What is it you're angry about?
1: If I'd been able to invest all the Social Security I've been paying in since I was 16, I'd be rich by now and not have to work for you. So what is the solution? Teach me, oh wise one.
0: What was your... Well, I missed the complaint. I'm sorry. I tune out whining.
1: I said I'd be rich by now if I didn't have to pay all my stuff into Social Security and never get it back, and I wouldn't have to work for you.
0: So, and I feel exactly the same. I feel exactly the same way. You got to get past... We all have to get past... I've been ripped off. You've been ripped off. We've all been lied to. But they've been telling us the whole time this was coming. We have to now just fix it with our kids. Your kids should be investing in the stock market. Now, you should be investing. You should be saving your money. And I know how hard that is. There were times where saving money, after they take it from you from Social Security, I have nothing left. But if we teach our kids, start young, $25 a week, a month, just make that a habit, put it away and never touch it. Compounding interest is one of the most important lessons that we can teach the youth today. Compounding interest.

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7: More strikes in the Strait. I'm Deborah Valentine, Fox News. The U.S. launching new airstrikes against Iran in retaliation for Iran's strikes. Fox's Chanley Painter.
8: The U.S. military launching new additional strikes on Iranian sites around the Strait of Hormuz. Officials say it's in response to continued Iranian aggression. The strikes targeted Iran's air defenses, drone storage facilities, cruise missiles, targeting radars, mine laying capabilities, and surface-to-air missile systems. And sirens are sounding in Bahrain and Kuwait in what appears to be a retaliatory attack by Iran. The latest fighting is further straining an already fragile ceasefire and long-term peace talks. The escalation began on Thursday when Tehran attacked a cargo ship with a drone in the Vital Waterway. The U.S. responded with airstrikes on western Iran. Iran retaliated by targeting a U.S. base in Bahrain.
7: U.S. forces in Bahrain shot down 9 Iranian drones fired at U.S. forces there. No injuries reported. Israel and Lebanon signing a framework agreement for peace, which Hezbollah's leader is rejecting.
9: One of the biggest sticking points surrounding a long-term U.S.-Iran deal is the ongoing conflict involving Israeli forces and the Iranian-backed militant group Hezbollah. Israel and Lebanon just signed a deal that would see the IDF pull their troops out of 2 areas in southern Lebanon. The idea is for Lebanese soldiers soldiers to take control over areas that are currently being held by Israel.
10: They believe that they actually own Lebanon, but Lebanon belongs to the Lebanese people, not to the Iranian people. So it is about time that Lebanon will gain independence and will assume full control of their territory.
9: Israeli ambassador to the UN Danny Danon tells Fox News it's a gradual process, but they have no motivation to stay in southern Lebanon.
7: Fox's Jeff Paul reporting from Tel Aviv, Israel. 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
2: You know, you can be against data centers for a lot of really good reasons, especially locally, if it's being done in the cover of darkness, if they haven't answered the power question, et cetera, et cetera. But you do also have to answer the other question on if the United States does not build these data centers, who is going to control AI? And the answer to that is China. We are in a race against China. And it is more dangerous than the race for the nuclear bomb. Let me say that again. The race for AI is more dangerous than the race for the nuclear bomb. If China gets AI, AGI, ASI, they will control the world as long as you could possibly see out. From America's Revolutionary War to Israel's fight for survival in 1948, both nations have faced moments that has tested their courage. Two countries founded by a covenant with God, but all the while men have tried to destroy them, yet freedom endured. In October of 1985, President Ronald Reagan delivered these remarks about America's commitment to stand with Israel.
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0: It's interesting to me that Stephen is writing about the devil in communist China, because he went over and he was doing work years ago in China, and he was a researcher, and I believe he was a scientist, and an atheist. And what he started to uncover in China kind of opened his eyes to a lot of things. He's not an atheist anymore. And Stephen joins me here and kind of give you a quick look at how bad China really is, what really is behind China. So tell me about your history. When you went over to China the first time, what were you doing over there? And you were an atheist, right?
1: I was, yeah. I had been at Stanford University, where there are a lot of atheists. And I was in the anthropology department. I was picked by the U.S. State Department to be the first American social scientist on the ground in China. I went to live in a commune. It was called Equality Commune, believe it or not. Equality Commune. It was anything but equal, of course. The cadres were up here. The ordinary people were way down there. But what caught my attention, of course, was the one-child policy, which began when I was in China. They were arresting women for the crime of being pregnant. And they were taking them, locking them up, forcing them to have abortions and sterilizations. I was in the operating room when they were doing these procedures, Glenn, because I had permission from the Chinese Communist Party to be there. And I'll tell you what, if you witness a third trimester abortion, that is a cesarean section abortion done on a woman who's 7, 8, and 9 months pregnant, who's carrying a viable unborn child, who, if given a chance of life, would live quite well outside the womb, and you watch them kill those babies at birth, you realize that there is evil in the world. You realize that it was, for me, as if the pit of hell had opened up before me. And in recoiling from that evil, I began to seek the good. And of course, if you seek the good, you'll find God, because he's the source of all goodness. That, in a nutshell, is what happened to me. I found God in China.
0: I have to tell you, it is remarkable to me, because your story starts at Stanford, which is the home of the Human Betterment Society back in the progressive days. I mean, it is, you're laughing, you know. I mean, Stanford is a heart of darkness, especially when it comes to eugenics and abortion and everything else. It has a really dark, dark past. And for you to be there and then go over, and you were obviously trusted by the Chinese. Why else would they have shown you this? I mean, they weren't, you know, why were you in those rooms? They didn't think you would turn on them, did you? Did they?
1: Well, they didn't want me there in the first place, because they had turned down my research. But then the president at the time, Jimmy Carter, brought up the matter with China's leader at the time, who was Deng Xiaoping. And Deng Xiaoping, who wanted American technology and finance and access to American markets desperately to modernize China, said, oh, we'll welcome Stephen Mosier into China. Well, once China's dictator says you're allowed in, nobody at the lower level, all these lower level officials, were happy to cooperate with my research. That's why I was in the operating room when they were doing these procedures, watching these women suffer, and leaving China with the cries for help from them ringing in my ears. And of course, I've been speaking out on this in the years since.
0: You write in your book that hatred

0: kind of a demigod. And he was the master of the stage, and he was going to manipulate people. And he did so all of his life. He was a terrible deceiver and manipulator all along, even of those closest to him, his wives, his multiple wives, his close associates. You know, he let his longtime companion, Zhou Enlai, who was premier and worked with them for 40 years, die of cancer because he didn't want Zhou to survive him.
1: The stuff in your book is just remarkable. And I've read, you know, I've read books about Mao before, but nothing like this. Explain some of the other things that people just don't know about. I mean, because, you know, people will say, too, well, Mao is Mao. And, you know, it's totally different now. No, it's not. Go ahead. Explain that.
0: Yeah, well, it's totally the same now, because what we have now is in Xi Jinping, we have someone who is not the son of Mao's loins. He's not the biological son of Mao, but he is the cultural, the political, the spiritual son of Mao, in a sense that he is mimicking, emulating, copying everything that Mao did, onto the level of purging people that he distrusts. There have been more purges under Xi Jinping over the last few years of more senior communist officials than even Mao did back in the 1950s and 60s. And you think about Mao starting the Korean War, starting the war in Vietnam, sending 300,000 troops to North Vietnam, causing unrest in Malaysia, Indonesia, trying to spread revolution around the world. But what has Xi Jinping been doing in the Middle East by supporting Iran, in South America by supporting Venezuela, and of course, with his constant attacks, threatens to attack on Taiwan. He's following the exact same playbook at home and abroad that Mao did. And it's a frightening thing for me to see history repeat itself this way.
1: What does the world look like if they win the AI race?
0: It looks like a big brother looking over your shoulder all the time and telling you exactly what to do in Chinese. there's no exaggerating that whoever gets a dominant AI first gets access to the world's financial system, for example. So all of your money in your bank accounts disappears, or at least it's under their control. The social credit system that we have in China today gets applied all over the world, to the United States in particular. What is the social credit system? The social credit system in China is that you cannot go to a bank and withdraw money unless you've said nice things about the Chinese Communist Party on the internet. If you criticize the party in social media, your social credit score goes down. You have trouble getting a loan to buy a car, buy a house. If your social credit score falls too low, you can't get on a plane. You can't leave China, of course, but you can't even fly on a plane within China. You can't use a high-speed rail. All doors are shut to you. You can't get a government job. You have trouble getting any job at all. They're monitoring everybody in real time at all times in a kind of high-tech digital dictatorship. And boy, so we don't want that here.
1: Can you explain what civilization practice stations for the new era are, or what they used to be?
0: Well, civilizational practice stations for the new era are places that of worship that have been set up by the Chinese Communist Party, where people are supposed to go to worship China and the Chinese people and the leaders of the Chinese people, namely Xi Jinping, as a kind of demigod. It's a quasi-religion, Glenn. Of course, communism as a whole is a quasi-religion, right?
1: Yes.
0: It attempts to set up heaven on earth, causing tremendous destruction and human loss in the process. But they also have in China.
1: Go ahead. I'm sorry. No, finish.
0: They also have this kind of this fascist view as well. The Chinese Communist Party is trying to undermine its legitimacy, or rather reinforce its legitimacy by saying that the Chinese people are a superior race. It all sounds like Mein Kampf. Mein Kampf written in the 21st century for the Chinese people.
1: They also have, and we've heard this, that they are replacing the Bible. Are the people, do they have to go to these former churches, now these, what did I say, they were practice stations? Are you forced to go there? Do people choose to go there? And then they're rewriting the Bible to, you know, things like, thou shalt have no other gods before you

0: than the CCP kind of stuff.
1: Right. Yeah. This all plays back into the social credit score as well. If you go, if you visit the Xi Jinping app, and everybody has to have a Xi Jinping app on their phone, and read the daily gospel from Xi Jinping, you get points on your social credit score, and you can ride on the high speed rail, and you can get a low interest rate loan. So it all goes back to AI in China constantly watching over the people. And yeah, if you go to the, you're supposed to go to the, attend these propaganda sessions. And if you do, your social credit score goes up, and there are benefits. If you don't, your social credit score goes down. But the Bible, they're rewriting the Bible to conform to communist fascist ideology. And the example I like to use is the woman caught in adultery, where Christ comes on the woman who is being stoned to death in adultery and says to the men surrounding her, let he among you who is without sin cast the first stone. And they all go away abashed because none of them is innocent. Well, in the Chinese version, Christ comes upon the woman caught in adultery, tells the men to go away. And then in the communist Chinese version, stones the woman to death himself. That's what the Chinese Communist Party is trying to do to the gospel and to our Lord Jesus Christ. So, it's vicious. God. It's ongoing. It's constant. It's 24/7, and it's governed by Chinese AI, which we do not want in control of the world.
0: Stephen, I'd love to have you on for a longer discussion about China as we go forward, because I'd be fascinated in hearing your take on what is happening with Taiwan and also the possible collapse of China. I mean, I keep hearing that they're so close to collapse, Do you believe that?
1: I do. And they're collapsing because they've killed 400 million unborn children over the last 40 years. The population is aging and dying. They're collapsing because they've overbuilt 70 million empty apartments, never be occupied in China, because the people who would have occupied them, the young couples, they're gone. They were killed in the one-child policy. And they've lost the export sector of the economy because of the tariffs that have been imposed by the Trump administration. So they're under a lot of pressure. And they're able to string this thing out longer, I think, than people would imagine. But when the collapse comes, it will come suddenly overnight. And China will be a very different place.
0: What does that mean for the rest of the world? Have you noodled that at all?
1: Well, I think if
0: China collapses.
1: Well, it depends on the nature of the collapse, but I think we're going to be going back to a kind of warlord system where individual provinces, which are the size of European states, local leaders take control. China falls apart for a while. And then hopefully in decades to come, recoalesces under a system that resembles Taiwan, for example, or South Korea or Japan. That's the most hopeful future. There are less hopeful futures, of course.
0: The name of the book is The Devil and Communist China, From Mao Down to Z, and it is well worth your read. You've never read a book on China like this before. The Devil and Communist China. Stephen, thank you. As always, we'll talk
1: to
0: you
1: again. Thank
0: you, Ben. You know, there is something, let me see if I can find it here. There is something I wanted to share with you today that is really quite remarkable it is what Karl Marx, what his father actually wrote to him. And I was looking through a bunch of stuff for Father's Day, and I found this letter from Karl Marx's dad, and I thought, oh, that's a nice Father's Day note. They were really estranged. He had a real problem with Karl. Karl Marx, he lived off of his father forever and never. I mean, look at the mayor of Seattle. Same story. Frankly speaking, my dear Karl, I do not like this modern world, which all weaklings use to clothe their feelings when they quarrel with the world because they do not possess, without labor or trouble, well-furnished palaces with vast sums of money and elegant carriages. This embitterment disgusts me, and you are the last person from whom I would expect. What grounds do you have for it? Has not everything smiled upon you ever since your cradle? Has not nature endowed you with magnificent talents? Have not your parents lavished affection on you? Have you ever, up to now, been able to satisfy your reasonable wishes? And have you not carried away in the most incomprehensible fashion in the heart of a girl whom thousands envy you? Yet the first untoward event, the first disappointed wish evokes embitterment. Is that a strength? Is that a manly character? That's Karl Marx's own dad. And how many dads can look at their own kids, if they are in college, and say that about them? You have had everything handed to you. That is the problem. Everything that is handed to you, you do not appreciate. You never earned. All right, more in just a second. You don't want to miss the last few minutes of today's program. 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

0: There's so much going on at torch250.com that you just engage with your family. You're going to learn all kinds of stuff. You'll be entertained all through the summer with good, wholesome stuff that actually teaches your children some values and principles. I have to tell you, I am not a soccer fan. I don't really care about the World Cup. But I have to tell you, I want to be in some of these stadiums. What is happening in the stadiums? The one with Australia and the U.S., where they were, you know, singing, Take Me Home, Country Roads, and the whole stadium just broke out. I mean, it was amazing. And then at the end, they get together. The U.S. team goes out in the center of the field, and they start to pray. I want to introduce you to a new friend of mine, Bishop Kai Dewar. He is one of, I think, seven pastors, priests, rabbis that will actually stand up in the churches and in the pulpit and stand up and say, we're in trouble. Return back to basic principles. We're in trouble. And he wrote a really great thing about Britain is not the exception. Britain is the warning. And he was talking about the, you know, the situation there with what's going on with the grooming games. He said grooming gangs. America should not view Britain as a foreign country. America should view Britain as a glimpse into a possible future. The forces reshaping Britain are not uniquely British. They are Western. The same institutional pressures, cultural assumptions, and political fears exist on both sides of the Atlantic. This is not a fundamental. This is not fundamentally an immigration story. This is a story about institutional cowardice. Everybody knew. Every civilization survives or falls on its willingness to tell the truth. Britain's institutions increasingly chose comfort over the truth. This is not a failure. Failure is when you don't know. This is a betrayal. Betrayal is when you know and you do nothing. He's a powerful, powerful bishop and a powerful voice. And welcome him to the program. I knew it. I knew I was getting scammed. End quote. That's one of my listeners, Linda. She said this to her chapter Medicare advisor. On a single phone call, she learned that the Medicare broker had talked her out of a Medicare plan she should have never left and has cost her thousands more. Unfortunately, stories like hers are not unusual. In fact, the DOJ recently sued three major Medicare brokers for allegedly claiming to be unbiased while secretly steering seniors into plans with the biggest kickbacks. Fortunately, however, for Linda, Chapter helped her get back onto the right plan, restored all the benefits she had lost, and saved her thousands of dollars on dental care alone. And she's not the only one. 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No pressure, no sales pitch, just honest guidance about whether you're on the right plan or not. 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
4: The United States has launched more strikes on Iran today. U.S. Central Command says the strikes were in response to Iran launching a drone at another ship traveling through the Strait of Hormuz. This comes a day after the U.S. launched similar strikes in response to a ship attack earlier this week. Bahrain is accusing Iran of launching drones at the kingdom. The Ministry of the Interior said today that air raid sirens had been activated and urged residents to move to the nearest safe locations as regional tensions continued to escalate. Officials in Venezuela confirmed at least 1,400 people are dead following Wednesday's massive twin earthquakes. Search and rescue teams from the United States and other nations are working to find victims of this week's devastating earthquakes. Berkshire Hathaway CEO Greg Abel is now a United States citizen. Abel, a longtime Iowa resident who was born in Canada, was among roughly two dozen people from 16 countries who participated in an annual naturalization ceremony hosted by the Iowa Cubs.
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19: Thankfully, they convicted the king of treason and beheaded him. That moment for us as a constitutional monarchy was a very, very dark moment in our history, because the country went through years of civil war between the king's forces and the people's army under General Cromwell. And ultimately, Cromwell himself became a dictator when he took over Parliament. So we're on that precipice. You can feel it's palpable in this country that civil war is not just foreseeable. You know, we've got high-ranking retired military officers now talking about civil war is now inevitable in the United Kingdom. And if it happens, it's going to be fought largely on a sectarian principle, because I think the greatest pushback is going to be, you know, British citizens of every faith fighting against this Islamic agenda and a well-armed, well-equipped Islamic force that seems to be being prepared. I've just whilst I was waiting to come on the show now, I've just found out what used to be a holiday camp is now being prepared to have another 3,000 illegal immigrants put into it, and it's being kitted out to look like an army barracks. 3 weeks ago, I was on the streets of Liverpool with an organization called the Liverpool Guardians, and I saw for myself, even now, with the grooming gang scandals going on, there are still gangs of Islamic males patrolling the streets of Liverpool, looking for victims to sexually abuse and to rape, and using taxis and shops that sell these, you know, these vape cigarette things and all of this lot to actually perpetrate this agenda, because they believe it is their religious right.
0: You say sectarian, but you're, I mean, no offense, you know this, Bishop. Your churches are dead. I mean, they're not. The king at the head of the church is King Charles, not Christ the King. I mean, you told me yourself when we met, I was stunned by this. There's seven of you that are willing to speak out in the entire kingdom. There's seven of you.
19: Well, thanks to that day that we met, that number is now starting to grow, but there are, you're right, there are only seven of us that have stuck our head above the parapets. The church has turned on us. Half of society has turned on us. I've had multiple hit pieces done in the state media and the press in the United Kingdom. I'm called Britain's far-right bishop. I'm Islamophobic, homophobic, transphobic, every phobic under the sun. I'm apparently the most dangerous man in Christianity in the Western world. I'm certainly the most divisive man in Christianity.
0: Makes you famous. That's good.
19: Well, I mean, they did me a huge favor because they put my name in every house in this country. The other side of that is, of course, that I have to deal with the fact that I live under three active fatwas. I have to have security in certain events that I do now with church and conferences. I've had no income at all since October 2024. I've had one unsuccessful attempt on my life already. This is the reality of what we're dealing with, yet I'm undeterred because, as you know, with what's coming up in the midterms in the US, we are fighting not just for a political environment, we're fighting for the very soul of a nation.
0: I hope more people are understanding what you just said. We are, thank God, we are not close to a civil war. I mean, we could quickly, but we're not there. And even for saying that in your country, I mean, you know, I hate to say this to you, but you know this, you probably have jail time ahead of you for even saying that if things got into a civil war situation. What does that actually look like? Civil war in Great Britain in 2027, 26?
19: If we get to that point, you will see the mass number of patriots in this country that are deeply concerned about the direction this country is going, the fact that this country is losing its identity, is losing its heritage, and that is being deliberately replaced and deliberately targeted, suddenly begin to rise up. And the driving force that so many people talk about here is, why are the vast majority, some 98% of the illegal immigrants coming into the country, all of Islamic, all from particular Islamic countries, and every single one of them is a fighting age male? The number of females and children coming into the country, if you're talking about claiming asylum, it's a point of a percentage in comparison to the rest of the people that are coming. And then we have idiots in this country, and I'm not careful in my language, as you know, Glenn, but we have idiots like Liverpool that declares the city, or the region, I should say, a sanctuary city. And now they have more than 2,500 illegal immigrants pouring in per day. So the number of sexual assaults has gone up astronomically. When I was there a few weeks ago, sexual assaults is still around 580 per month taking place.
0: Oh, my gosh.
19: The police claim that only 85 to 90% of sexual assaults actually get recorded. So if you think, if it's, let's be generous and say it's 10% and 580 are being recorded with the police, that's close to 6,000 sexual assaults and rapes taking place every month just in one city. So this whole thing that Rupert Lowe's rape gang inquiry exposed has not gone away at all. And the government, the local councils, the institutions are still active in helping cover it up, because it's far easier than to act like it doesn't exist, or let's not talk about it, than it is to be called a racist, because we've had decades where we've been told that saying anything about radicalized Islam, which is Islam in general, is a racist. And I am forever beating my head against the rocks when I cry aloud and spare not, as the scripture says, that Islam is an ideological religion. It is not a race. So it is not racist to criticize it. It is not racist to go against what they are trying to do with Islam. And fundamentally in the UK, which should be a warning shot, the flare in the sky, so to speak, for America, is the ultimate goal is the replacement of your laws and your institutions with Sharia law.
0: What can the people of America do to save ourselves that you guys didn't do? Because we are behind you, not very far, but we are behind you. What are the things that we should be doing right now? And what are the things that we can do to help you? I mean, I'm really concerned, Bishop, about, I was over with Tommy and you, and I said to you, you know, you guys don't have a Martin Luther King example. And unless the church is leading this, you're going to get violence. You have to, before the heart of the Christian is completely closed, you have to appeal and be able to take the blows to the head and never, ever strike back. That's the only way this will break through. And, you know, there's no Christians. I mean, there's you. The Christians have got to get involved in this over in England. So how can we help you? And what should we be doing that you made the mistake and we're about to?
19: My take on the answer to that, Glenn, is quite unique, because my number one cry to the whole of America would be to simply say, to look at where we are and see where you could be heading. And whatever you do, with everything in you, do not let the Republic fail. Because if free speech, if freedom of religion, if everything that America has built over the last 250 years, the freedoms that the Western world are currently enjoying and hang on to by the skin of our teeth, because of the beacon that is the United States, if the Republic fails, the Western world is lost. And you, for everybody listening, you need to understand our salvation. Europe is once again looking to America as its salvation, politically and economically, because we cannot trust our own governments. We cannot trust our own institutions. This year is the most critical year in your electoral history, because this midterm will determine whether or not the Republic remains. And if you lose the Republic, like I said, the Western world, certainly Western Europe, is gone. When free speech goes silent in America, it dies in Europe. When liberty is restrained in America, we are borderline communism in Western Europe. And what we have been through in Britain is because people refused to actually stand up. They refused to push back against the media narrative, against the leftist liberal agenda, against the globalists that are trying to force the whole of Europe and ultimately the whole world to bow down to their wicked and evil agenda. And I would say, the biggest thing you can do to help us, fight with everything you've got to stay free.
0: Bishop Duerr, I'd love to have you on again. We pray for you every night. Thank you so much. Thank you.
19: Thank God bless you, sir. God bless.
0: Bye-bye.
20: Glenn Beck is back after this.

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Torch250.com is where you can go, and you can get history told the right way. 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Get the app and teach your kids. Next week, I'm going to be teaching you about the signing of the Declaration, the writing of the Declaration. I've told this story for years. I did more homework on it. My gosh, it's even more incredible than I thought. You don't want to miss it. We've got some email rolling in, some comments. Lawrence wrote, do they only oppose some data centers, Glenn? Perhaps competition, or is the CCP trying to oppress all data centers? Yes. I'm sure there is competition involved, and definitely CCP is trying to do everything they can. They're spending millions of dollars to try to convince us that there's a grassroots movement to suppress these data centers. Dan wrote in, Glenn, I've been wondering lately how all of the anti-data center push seems so coordinated. While I'm not a fan of them destroying so much farmland, I am curious why we're not putting them in space. Expense, but watch Elon Musk and what he'll do. Glenn, how do we know who the good guys are and who the bad guys are? Good luck with that. Can we use eminent domain to tear down the Obama Center and build data centers there? Why tear it down? It looks like it's something that you could put servers in. Big, ugly box. I have to tell you, you know America is on the ropes. Wow, was that a sobering message. You know it's on the ropes, not because of what he just said, but because soccer is beginning to make sense in America. We're getting, like, you're seeing soccer news and you're like, wow, that's really great. I think I might be a fan of soccer. What the hell is happening to us, America? Sober up.

0: Hello, America. You know we've been fighting every single day. We push back against the lies, the censorship, the nonsense of the mainstream media that they're trying to feed you. We work tirelessly to bring you the unfiltered truth because you deserve it. But to keep this fight going, we need you. Right now, would you take a moment and rate and review the Glenn Beck podcast? 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This is a movement, and you're part of it, a big part of it. So if you believe in what we're doing, you want more people to wake up, help us push this podcast to the top. Rate, review, share. Together, we'll make a difference. And thanks for standing with us. Now let's get to work. Welcome to the Glenn Beck Program. Torch250.com is where you can go and you can get history told the right way. 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Get the app and teach your kids. Next week, I'm going to be teaching you about the signing of the Declaration, the writing of the Declaration. I've told this story for years. I did more homework on it. My gosh, it's even more incredible than I thought. You don't want to miss it. We've got some email rolling in, some comments. Lawrence wrote, do they only oppose some data centers, Glenn? Perhaps competition, or is the CCP trying to oppress all data centers? Yes. I'm sure there is competition involved, and definitely CCP is trying to do everything they can. They're spending millions of dollars to try to convince us that they're the grassroots movement to suppress these data centers. Dan wrote in, Glenn, I've been wondering lately how all of the anti-data center push seems so coordinated. While I'm not a fan of them destroying so much farmland, I am curious why we're not putting them in space expense, but watch Elon Musk and what he'll do. Glenn, how do we know who the good guys are and who the bad guys are? Good luck with that. Can we use eminent domain to tear down the Obama Center and build data centers there? Why tear it down? It looks like it's something that you could put servers in. Big ugly box. I have to tell you, you know America is on the ropes. Wow, was that a sobering message. You know it's on the ropes, not because of what he just said, but because soccer is beginning to make sense in America. We're getting, like, you're seeing soccer news and you're like, wow, that's really great. I think I might be a fan of soccer. What the hell is happening to us, America? 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
7: Upping the stakes. I'm Angelo Bavaro, Fox News. President Trump is warning the U.S. could escalate military action against Iran after U.S. forces carried out another round of retaliatory strikes on Iranian targets.
8: This is in response to the IRGC hitting a ship in the Strait of Hormuz. It was about 4:30 a.m. when that ship was hit near the Strait of Hormuz. That's the second ship in 2 days, and this is the second night of bombing that the U.S. military is carrying out. The targets include air defense systems, drone storage sites, cruise missiles, targeting radars, and mine laying capabilities, as well as surface-to-air missiles. That's according to a U.S. official. I'm told that this strike is much larger than last night, which lasted for about an hour. Iran, I'm told, had a chance to stop shooting. This official said they didn't take it.
7: Fox's Jennifer Griffin. In response, Iran launching more joint missile and drone operations in Kuwait and Bahrain. The IRGC says violating vessels will be dealt with more forcefully going forward. This also comes after Israel and Lebanon signed a framework agreement, which Hezbollah's leader is rejecting, describing it as a surrender to Israel.
9: One of the biggest sticking points surrounding a long-term U.S.-Iran deal is the ongoing conflict involving Israeli forces and the Iranian-backed militant group Hezbollah. Israel and Lebanon just signed a deal that would see the IDF pull their troops out of two areas in southern Lebanon. The idea is for Lebanese soldiers to take control over areas that are currently being held by Israel.
10: They believe that they actually own Lebanon, but Lebanon belongs to the Lebanese people, not to the Iranian people. So it is about time that Lebanon will gain independence and will assume full control of their territory.
9: Israeli ambassador to the UN Danny Danon tells Fox News it's a gradual process, but they have no motivation to stay in southern Lebanon.
7: America is listening to Fox News.
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2: Hello, America. Welcome to the Glenn Beck Program. It's election day in several states. New York is one of them. They got a full-fledged socialist that is running in New York. I wonder if the people of New York will reject her. Not. We'll get into this here in just a minute. And five stories I want you to look at from today's news. Hey, it's Glenn, and this summer, America turns 250. Think about it. Of all of the generations to ever stand at a milestone, God put us here for this one. What a gift. So what are we going to do with it? For years, America's story has been stolen, twisted, rewritten in classrooms, on campuses, on our phones. The whole country taught to be ashamed of the greatest force for good the world has ever known. Real fixes are underway, but America's true story needs a home that outlasts the political winds. 2,000 years ago, God's truth was preserved inside of clay pots. 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

All right. I had a big change in my life when I sobered up. What a surprise. In case you don't know, I'm a recovering alcoholic. I screwed up my life, blah, blah, blah. And I was, whoa, for me, I've got all of these problems. And why does this stuff keep happening to me? I love that. I laugh at myself now because I was such an idiot. Why does this stuff always happen to me? Well, it's happening to you because that's life screaming at you. Stop doing that. Okay. You're causing, in many cases, you're causing your own problems. Why do I always find a man that is abusive? I don't know, but there's something that is in you that is calling that up. Okay. Not always the case, but if it keeps happening to you, it's calling it up. You know, why do I keep finding all of these people? I keep finding all these people and they just keep breaking up with me. It probably is you. I know when they break up with you, they say it's not you. If they're all kind of saying the same kind of thing, it is you. It is you. Life screams at you sometimes. Okay. Stop doing that. So I'm looking at the news. I look at it every day and I think, what is the news screaming at us? What is the thing that we're like, okay, this is the universe saying, stop, America. Let me give you five stories and see if you can spot the thread here. Okay. Story one, Supreme Court this week decided to take up a gun case out of Washington, D.C. Man named Dante Carter. He was stopped by police. A lower appeals court had thrown it out, you know, said the stop was unlawful. Fine, courts do that. But listen to the part of the reasoning. The court leaned on the fact that Carter was, in their words, a black man in a heavily policed area. His race was folded into whether his Fourth Amendment rights had been violated. Two justices, Samuel Alito, Clarence Thomas, looked at that and said, wait a minute. You can't build a man's constitutional protection on the color of his skin, even when the results help him. You can't do that. They wanted the court to hear it precisely because the racial logic cut in a sympathetic direction. That's story number one. Hold on to that one. Now, story number two comes out of Texas. Democrat running for Senate, James Talrico. Talrico said of his own ability to understand the world that his imagination is limited by his own background and identity of being white and a male. Now, he offered this as some sort of humility, okay? Let's be generous. Take it as a man who says, I have blind spots. I just can't see everything. Okay, whatever. But notice the mechanism of the claim. The limit isn't experience or his reading or his choices. The limit is his category. The category of his race and his sex set that is putting the limit and the ceiling on what his mind can reach. Wow. I mean, think about how racist that is. If I said, you know, Talrico, let's say he was African-American, and I said, you know, his imagination is limited because he's black. I mean, that's clearly racist, right? Okay. Story three, Joy Reid, talking about the 4th of July. She's not excited about it. What a surprise. She said, black Americans are not excited about the 4th of July, that to black America, Independence Day is Juneteenth. I guess there is a clear, honorable point buried in there, you know, when freedom actually arrived for whom. And, you know, let's not wave that away. But I'll bet you Joy Reid had no idea what Juneteenth was. Most Americans had no idea. Most black Americans had no idea what Juneteenth was until recently. But I don't want to argue this. I want you to look at the shape of the sentence here. She didn't say, I feel this way. She said, black people

back out of policing. Hold that one closest to all. Let me give you the fifth story. Church in Virginia, historic, mostly white congregation, generations ago, owned slaves. Its members took part in a black-led walking tour, a slave trail through Richmond, and confront and atone for that history. Now, examining our own history, honestly, that is absolutely not just acceptable. It is also commendable. Okay. As a Christian, I think it's kind of required, but watch what's being atoned for and by whom. Not the men who did it, because they're two centuries dead. The living are doing the penance for an inheritance of guilt. Guilt assigned by not anything they did, but by the group they were born into. Five stories. A gun case, Senate candidate, TV host, British murder, church walk. Left, right, American, foreign, legal, and religious. What's the thread here? Identity politics is the easy way, okay? You have Thomas and Alito blowing that apart. They're conservatives, and the racial logic in their case helped the defendant. A partisan would cheer for that outcome. So why did they refuse to? Why? Because the thread running through all five of these is not left or right. It's this. Every single one of them swaps the category for the person. Don't look at it as race. Look at it as categories. You cannot create categories over individuals. When the man becomes his race or his disability or whatever, over who he is as an individual, there's trouble on the horizon. The citizen who becomes his demographic before he becomes an American, the believer that inherits guilt by bloodline rather than by his own deeds. The mind has a ceiling that's set by their skin. In every single case, the individual has disappeared and the group steps forward to stand in its place. And that's why I dragged a Supreme Court dissent into the same room as a guilt trip church walk. Because Alito and Thomas are warning you about the principle and not the politics. The exact same logic that helps Dante Carter today is the logic that harms the next man tomorrow. Because once you agree that the category decides, you're no longer arguing whether to judge people by their group, because you've already lost that. You're only haggling over which groups get which treatment. So, to me, here is what the news is shouting to me today. Go back and read the worst chapters of human history. Every single chapter. The camps, the purges, the Trail of Tears, the massacres. Not one of them began with a monster announcing, "Hey, everybody, come on over here. I'm evil. Let's all be evil together." No, it began with a clerk or a teacher or a kindly reformer training ordinary people to stop seeing the man in front of them and start seeing the category he belongs to. Dehumanization is always step two. Step one, de-individualization. Quiet, bureaucratic, often dressed up as fairness, as repair, as safety, as justice, long overdue. It never arrives wearing the face of cruelty. It arrives wearing the face of correction. And the single most radical thing the founders in this country ever did, the idea that took mankind thousands of years and gallons of blood to even reach, was the individual. One soul, equal before the law, judged on what he did, not his tribe, not his father's sins, not his skin. That idea is the American firewall. It is the entire firewall. And right now we're prying bricks out of it from five different directions, five stories today. I didn't reach back over weeks. Those are today's headlines. One brick at a time, taking that out of our firewall. And each of us certain that our brick was the unfair one. And we are always, always astonished when the wall comes down and the rubble looks exactly like the thing we swore we would never build again.
So here's the lesson, the one that history is writing on.

0: the chalkboard and screaming at me because the class keeps failing the test. Category is the first step toward the camp every time. And you either train yourself to see the person, the one, the soul, the man with a name, or you will eventually relearn the hard way in the dark why your grandfather's bled to make you stop seeing the group. So today, see the person. It's that simple. And it's that hard. But it's the whole ballgame. Back in just a minute.
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So we have this unique way of disagreeing about everything. The reflecting pool is driving me out of my mind. We argue about absolutely everything. And part of that is a good thing. It's a byproduct of liberty. You know, we love to debate. Okay. I have a right. Yeah. Okay. Got it. That's why it is so shocking to me that there is one amendment in our Bill of Rights that we have never fought about. No quibble. I can't find anyone making a case against it. Like, you know, this shouldn't be a right. I'm not. Do you know which one it is? We've never argued about it. I call it the invisible number three, the Third Amendment. Not one single Supreme Court debate on it. We're all pretty cool with not letting the government quarter soldiers in our homes without our permission. Okay. But we should not forget about it. Even though we don't argue about it, we shouldn't forget about it because, you know, quartering of the soldiers, that was one of the beefs that the government, you know, that the people had with the government of Great Britain. They were just sending people in and just saying, go find somebody, just go live in their house. You'll find something on them. I mean, it was really bad. But when we put that in there, we think no quartering ever. No. That's not what that amendment says. You can quarter soldiers. You just have to vote on it. You have to pass a law about it. So what are the conditions where the government could say, yeah, you've got to have some people stay at your house? Because the Constitution is clear. All they have to do is pass a law and they can make people stay in your house. Did you know that? So we've put together, can we play just a little bit of the song behind me as I'm talking about this? This is a third song. It's about the forgotten number three.

0: So this is part of the summer of 250, and it's the quiet number three. And you get with each amendment song and each amendment, you get something you can go over with your family. And this one is kind of actually fun because we're asking you to have the conversation with your family. And there's no right answer on this, no wrong answer on this either. What would have to happen? Make a case to quarter soldier. Make a case that the government can say, yep, they're going to stay in your house. What could possibly happen where that law could be passed? Kind of a fun exercise you could do in your car or whatever with your kids as you're traveling this summer. But get the whole understanding of the entire Bill of Rights, because a lot of people don't even know what number three is. A lot of people don't know what the Fourth Amendment is. I mean, do you know the amendments? Do you? Because I barely did. And I started doing, you know, this exercise about 8 months ago to try to get this ready for you this summer. And I learned a lot, You can't defend the things that you don't understand. So quiet number three in the study guide with the lessons, the stories, the activities for all ages is out now at torch250.com. 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If we want another 250 years, we got to do some things to remind our kids what they're fighting for. Do we still have the OnlyFans thing that we played yesterday? There's a clip from this podcast.
1: I can stall because I was going to say I felt like an OnlyFans model learning about Quiet Number Three. So, but now that I've read it, I feel smarter than an OnlyFans model, and you will too.
0: Well, yeah, you were never an OnlyFans model. Here, play it.
2: What country did the United States gain its independence from?
3: Europe.
0: Oh boy.
3: I can't.
2: Who was the first president of the USA?
3: He had a top hat. Yeah.
0: Oh my gosh. Okay. Stop. It only goes downhill from there. It really only goes downhill. Don't let your kids be like that. Don't be like that yourself. Know what you're trying to defend. Know your history. And there's all kinds of ways that we make it really fun to learn history as a family, as an individual, or as a kid. 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By the way, Torchy, the insider, asked that we give them all of the lyrics to the song. So we listened. It's up there now. All the lyrics for all the songs are up there. And each week we release a lesson plan and a new song for all 10 amendments. We're up to amendment number three, the quiet number three, at torch250.com. 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
5: The United States has launched more strikes on Iran today. U.S. Central Command says the strikes were in response to Iran launching a drone at another ship traveling through the Strait of Hormuz. This comes a day after the U.S. launched similar strikes in response to a ship attack earlier this week. Tehran said today it had struck U.S.-linked targets in the region in response to yesterday's strikes. The latest exchange comes just a week after the signing of a deal intended to eventually end the conflict. At least four people are dead after flash flooding hit Kentucky today. Governor Andy Beshear says multiple state roads are out of commission due to the flooding. At least 7 inches of rain fell on the state, with another round of wet weather moving through this evening. Kelsey Grammer is hinting he may run for political office. In an interview with Us Weekly, the former Frasier actor said that he would consider a run for political office due partly to a duty he feels he owes the country. I'm Rob Martier.
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13: I'm Bill Hemmer, and these are the most impactful moments in American history. June 19, 2019, President Trump made history. With just one step, President Trump became the first sitting U.S. president to step foot into the demilitarized zone greeted by North Korea's leader, Kim Jong-un. The Korean DMZ was established in 1953, a 160-mile-long scar that divided the country into two. It's a site built from negotiations designed to end the fighting and violence, though not the Korean War itself. And yet on the grounds of this heavily guarded buffer, two leaders from two different worlds met. It was a meeting that was expected to last 5 minutes. Instead, it went 53 minutes. No treaties, no palaces, but instead, a handshake. For more, go to foxnewspodcast.com. I'm Bill Hemmer, Fox News.
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0: glad you're here. Thank you so much. I hope you don't mind. I'm fascinated by our 250th. I remember when I was a kid and it was the bicentennial, and I remember thinking 250 years. I'll be dead by then, won't I? You know, when you're a kid, you just think like by 30 I'll be dead, because 30 is really old. But here we are at the 250th anniversary, and I'm fascinated at how we are not really celebrating it this time around. The bicentennial was everywhere, everywhere. And you know, we were proud of it, and we're not. And it's, I think it's because we've lost our stories. And I'm looking for stories to tell you every day, you know, this month, and try to get you a little interested in American history, and not the names and the dates and all of that stuff, because that doesn't matter. It's the stories. And I found a story yesterday that happened 250 years ago this week. So it was right before we signed the Declaration of Independence. I didn't even know we were at war. Did you know we were at war before we declared our independence? They had already sent ships over. We were already at war. We were fighting them. Okay. And so it was like, you know, why might as well? We might as well. But the ships were in our harbors. The British ships were in our harbors. And I found a story that I just... Wait until you hear the end of the story. Who are we really? Okay. Who are we? We are people that when the experts have written us off, we are the ones that just keep standing. Now, maybe it's because we're too dumb. I don't know. But what created us is that we don't run from things. We run towards the trouble, not away from the problem. And then we are like, we can solve it. We can solve it. And then, you know, when we can't really solve it, somehow or another, a miracle always saves us. Okay. So let me take you to a sandbar. It's June this week, 1776, and you're standing on a low, hot, mosquito bitten island in the mouth of the Charleston Harbor. There's a fort here. And I'm being very, very generous when I say it's a fort. It's a square pen of palmetto logs. They're 16 feet apart, packed in between with sands. Two walls are finished, okay? The back of it is open, you know, entirely. It's half built. It's the kind of thing that if you, you know, you saw that on your own property and somebody came by, you'd be like, yeah, that was a project I meant to get to and I never really did it. Okay. Out past the bar, coming for it, is the most powerful navy in the history of the world. Nine British warships, hundreds of guns. And on board is a guy named Sir Peter Parker. You'll remember that name because he's Spider-Man in a white wig, okay? Peter Parker has crossed the ocean to put down a rebellion. And behind him, a few thousand redcoats and their spider senses are tingly, okay? General Henry Clinton waiting to come ashore and finish whatever the cannons would start, because they're just going to blow everything up, okay? They've done the math. Everybody's done the math. And the math says, oh, that little pen of logs. Yeah, that'll be gone in about 10 minutes, okay? And Charleston will be gone by supper time. So the American general in charge of the whole Southern theater agreed. Charles Lee was his name. He wrote out, he looked at the thing. He said, that's your defense? These two little walls of logs? Are you kidding me? This is a slaughter pen. He's like, get out of there. Get out. They'll knock it down within a half an hour, abandon the place, pull everybody out. Okay. But that's not the American way. He's like, don't die for a sandcastle. But the colonel inside that sandcastle, he's a planter. William, I think his name is Moultrie. He's not famous, not a man you've ever heard of. But you've seen the result of what he did in a couple of ways. So what did he do? He didn't give a big speech or anything. He just declined to leave. He was like, nah, we're going to stay. He had about 435 men, some South Carolina regulars, out on the far end of the island. Men were dug alongside 30 native warriors. And the fort had been, you know, raised in part by the hand of enslaved Africans who hauled and stacked the logs in the heat. They were there as well. The whole thing improvised. I mean, it's an unfinished collection of human beings that are not somebody that's going to stand up, okay? And they decide to stand on a position the smartest man in the army had already said, get the hell away from that thing. Now, here's the thing that nobody knew. Not Parker, not Clinton. I don't even think Moultrie knew this, okay? Palmetto, it's not oak. When you fire a 32-pound iron ball at an oak wall, what happens? We've seen this in all of the movies and everything else that ever show us fort getting attacked. The wood splinters, and it becomes shrapnel, and it kills all the people behind it, and that's how a fort dies, and it dies quickly. But palmetto is soft. It's spongy. So the British, they open up the fire that morning, and they're expecting 20 minutes. We'll be on the shore in about 30 minutes, okay? And they hit it with everything. I mean, thunder that you could feel in your chest across the water. And the cannonballs hit those palmetto logs, and the logs just take it. The whole wall, it was like jello. It would just quiver and swallow the ball and then hold. And the shot sunk into the sponge and then just stopped. 9 or 10 hours, the greatest Navy on earth hammered the half-finished pen of logs, and the pen wouldn't break. The sandcastle was standing. It was crazy. It's crazy. The men inside were doing something, you know, with their cannons that the British, they weren't expecting this. Okay. They expected that to be over in 20 minutes, but those palmetto logs held. And so they had time to aim slowly and carefully. They were low on powder. They couldn't waste a single shot. So every ball that they sent back had to go into the ship. So they needed patience. And it was almost cruel. The fort that was supposed to die in half an hour, 10 hours in, was tearing the fleet apart. And then came the moment where we make statues of these people. A British round caught the flagstaff and cut it clean. The flag was Moultrie's own design. It was one of the first flags that we had for the Revolution. It was blue, and it had a white crescent up at the top corner. And when the staff was cut, it fell down. Now, I didn't know this, but, you know, if a flag falls in a fort, the men firing on that flag, they immediately look at that and go, they've surrendered, okay? When it falls to the ground, that's what happens, okay? Flag going down means that, surrender, it's over. A sergeant named William Jasper, he looks out at the fallen flag laying out there in the killing ground, outside of the walls, okay? He didn't think about the math either. He climbed up onto the rampart, full view of every gun in the British fleet. He jumped down outside of the wall. He walks out in the open. He picks that blue flag up off the sand. And because the staff was gone, he tied the flag to the rammer of a cannon. You know, it's a sponge on a pole. And he climbed back up and he planted the flag back up on the wall. He held it up so every ship out there would understand. The answer is still no. No, no, we're not moving. They started in the morning. It's now nightfall. It's in the summer. It's been a long day. The fleet pulls back because they're bleeding. They're hemorrhaging. They're beaten. It was the very first time that in war, Americans stood toe to toe with the Royal Navy and won. And it happened 6 days before the Declaration of Independence was even signed. Governor of South Carolina took the sword off his own belt and gave it to Sergeant Jasper. And that tree became kind of important. They didn't build a statue of this. That's the South Carolina flag. It has the crescent moon up at the top. I'm sorry, South Carolina, for just discovering this. You're all rolling your eyes going, yeah, hello, dummy. Most Americans don't know this. That's why the palmetto tree is on that flag. That unimpressive spongy wood that everybody overlooked goes on a South Carolina flag, still flying today. The state made an emblem out of the thing the enemy underestimated. So why is this story important today? Every wise voice has told these people the position was indefensible. Abandoned. Get out of there. Be reasonable. Cut your losses. Had they listened to the smart money, Charleston falls, the South open up, and the whole story of America bends in a completely different direction. The Republic has always been the half-finished fort that that experts have always written off. Right now, somebody is doing the math on you. You, in your own life, or on your town, or on your faith, on the whole idea of self-government. There are millions of people now saying it's a sandcastle. It's naive. It won't hold. The forces against it are just too big, too modern, too sophisticated. Be reasonable. Walk away. Don't walk away. Don't walk away. Be palmetto. The soft wood that takes the blow and doesn't splinter. It's like jello. I'm built for this. And when the flag goes down, and it will go down. Some days it goes all the way down into the sand. Be the one willing to climb over the wall in front of everything and put it back up. On any pole you can find, put it back up. We keep the republic by holding the ground that clever men have already surrendered. We're seeing it saved by miracles now and by people standing up and doing the right thing. They had already surrendered this nation to the global elites. Somebody climbed over the wall, picked the flag back up and said, "Not today, Satan. Not today." Back in a minute.
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0: You know, Jason and I were just talking during the break with the insiders about gas prices coming down. They're not here in Idaho. They're still up over $4.50, and that's ridiculous. And it's got to stop. It's got to stop. Now, gas, oil, you know, when oil was, you know, went from $80 a barrel to $120 overnight, we felt it at the gas pump that day. Now it's in the 70s and 80s. It's back down to where it was when we had $3 a gallon gas. And somehow or another, the prices, you know, in some parts of the country, the prices just aren't coming down. Why is that? Why is that? I'd like to know. I mean, I know you had to make your money because of what was in the ground. So I have no problem. I have no problem with that. But how long does that last? How long before all that gas is gone? And how come you raised the price when you didn't bring the new tanker in? You raised the price as the price of oil was going up. So you made all that money. Shouldn't it be the other way now? The gas, oil prices are coming down because oil prices are falling. Donald Trump just tweeted that 19 million barrels came out of the Strait of Hormuz yesterday. It's a record. It's a record. Why is my gas still so high? I'd like to know. And I don't want your bullcrap answer either. I'm tired of your bullcrap answer. You can, you have to explain why they went up when you still had gas in the ground that you had paid a low price for. Why did the price go up? You explain that to me, then you can explain why it won't come down now when the price of gas. Why am I paying the gas price for the future? And I'm not paying the future gas price now. I don't understand that. Who's making money on this? It's despicable. It really is. Aren't we all in this together? Do you have to gouge our eyes out every single time? And it's not the local gas station's fault. I mean, it might be sometimes, but it's usually not the local gas station's fault. It's the oil companies. And, you know, stop treating us like we're imbeciles. Why does everybody insist on, it's like Apple with the damn short cords. Why do you insist on making us hate you every time I try to go plug my Apple product in? Because I hate you every time. Every time there's a short cord, I'm like, nope, couldn't make it. Couldn't make it a normal length. Could we, Apple? I mean, I have that argument in my head every time. Couldn't do it the normal length. Could you, Apple? It's the same thing that's happening to you oil companies. And you're not enemies of the people. You provide a great service. You power the world. You make our heat and air conditioning and our cars work, and it's great. Can you stop making us hate you, please? Jeez, I don't understand it. What is the price of gasoline now in Texas, Jason?
1: It's like right at $3. And some gas stations have gone down below. I know. I'm looking at the insiders now. They're all posting their gas prices across the country. And it seems like the norm is $3.50 and above. 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
1: No.
0: But Ricky, what are you paying?
2: Oh, we are coming down. Like, we're in the mid threes right now in South Florida. 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
1: Mid threes.
0: I had to drive. I drove 6 hours down almost to Vegas and then back. 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Just 2 days ago. I mean, I think we're getting ripped off here just a little bit. 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I'm sorry. I didn't mean to include you. There's no relief coming for you. 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

0: Right now in our communities, women are being pressured to make irreversible decisions in moments of fear and panic, and they're being told that abortion is the only option. 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
5: New strikes. I'm Deborah Valentine, Fox News. The U.S. launching new airstrikes against Iran in retaliation for Iran strikes. Fox's Chanley Painter has the latest.
6: The U.S. military launching new additional strikes on Iranian sites around the Strait of Hormuz. Officials say it's in response to continued Iranian aggression, including a drone launch against the U.S. base in Bahrain and two ship attacks in the Vital Waterway. Tonight's strikes targeted Iranian air defenses, drone storage facilities, and surface-to-air missile systems. Iran's military saying it targeted U.S. assets in Kuwait and Bahrain with missiles and drones. The latest round of fighting is further straining an already fragile ceasefire and long-term peace talks. And President Trump issuing an ominous warning saying, quote, there may come a point when we are no longer able to be reasonable and will be forced to complete the job. He goes on to say, if that happens, Iran will no longer exist.
5: This also comes as Israel and Lebanon signed a ceasefire framework brokered by the U.S. Part of the new ceasefire agreement between Israel and Lebanon includes Hezbollah disarmament. Israel's ambassador to the United Nations, Danny Dunan, joining Fox News Live, explains the agreement's implementation.
7: We need the Lebanese army to deploy and to assume those positions. So it will be a gradual process. And at the end of this process, hopefully, if the implementation will be successful, We will not see Hezbollah next to our border. That is the most crucial point for us.
5: The U.S. helped broker the agreement. Donations and supplies pouring into a donation center in Doral, Florida for earthquake-ravaged Venezuela. This Venezuelan man is there volunteering.
8: I'm here because I need to support my people. I feel bad for all my friends that are gone.
5: The back-to-back quakes have claimed over 1,400 lives. 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
19: 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The inaugural Bruise Cruise sails from Miami to the Bahamas aboard the Norwegian Jewel. 3 straight days with pool deck bare knuckle fights in the Caribbean, massive parties, beach events, DJs, cigars, tequila tastings, and non-stop action. 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

0: U.S. has launched more strikes on Iran. U.S. Central Command says the strikes were in response to Iran launching a drone at another ship traveling through the Strait of Hormuz. This comes a day after the U.S. launched similar strikes in response to a ship attack earlier this week. Tehran said Saturday it had struck U.S.-linked targets in the region in response to yesterday's strikes. The latest exchange comes just a week after the signing of a deal intended to eventually end the conflict. And officials in Venezuela confirm at least 1,400 people are dead following Wednesday's massive twin earthquakes. Tens of thousands are listed as still missing, and thousands of others are injured. Search and rescue teams from the U.S. and other nations are working to find victims of this week's devastating earthquakes that struck about 100 miles west of the capital, Caracas.
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26: Biden continues. I'm Deborah Valentine, Fox News. The U.S. continuing strikes against Iran after a second cargo ship was struck in the Strait of Hormuz. Fox's Chanley Painter reports from New York.
27: The U.S. and Iran trading new strikes overnight, testing their already fragile ceasefire. U.S. officials say they struck more sites around the Strait of Hormuz, citing continued Iranian aggression. The strikes targeted several Iranian military sites, including air defenses, drone facilities, missiles, radar, and mine-laying capabilities. Tehran quickly responded, saying it launched missiles and drones at the U.S. assets in Kuwait and Bahrain. No major damage or casualties have been reported. The IRGC says the U.S. broke the ceasefire and could now end diplomatic talks. The escalation began on Thursday when Tehran attacked a cargo ship with a drone in the vital waterway. The U.S. responded with strikes on western Iran. Iran retaliated by targeting U.S. facilities in Bahrain and an oil tanker.
26: Bahrain and Kuwait said today that Iran targeted their nations with drone and missile fire overnight after new U.S. airstrikes hit Iran. Part of the new ceasefire agreement between Israel and Lebanon includes Hezbollah disarmament. Israel's ambassador to the United Nations, Danny Dunan, joining Fox News Live, explaining the agreement's implementation.
28: We need the Lebanese army to deploy and to assume those positions. So it will be a gradual process. And at the end of this process, hopefully, if the implementation will be successful, we will not see Hezbollah next to our border. That is the most crucial point for us.
26: The U.S. helped broker that agreement. Another candidate backed by President Trump claiming victory, Republican Congresswoman Julia Letlow, endorsed by President Trump, won Louisiana's GOP U.S. Senate primary on Saturday. She'll face Democrat Jamie Davis in November. 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
8: 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We've got a fascinating show lined up for you today. But first, a quick few questions. Number one, is there a pill you can take that can actually help make you stronger? Number two, let's say you could get stronger. Would the extra strength make your life better? Thirdly, think about this. Are you weaker today than you were, say, 20 years ago? Well, listen, if you answered yes to any of these questions, then stay tuned. 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Now, Dr. Neil Levin is a chiropractor, a nutritionist, spokesperson, and a longtime advisor for Purity Products. 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
9: Oh, it's great to be here with you today. And we have a very exciting topic to cover today. Today, we're talking about strength and power and how to get it back, even if you're in your 50s, 60s, 70s, 80s. So if you want to feel better, if you want to feel stronger, this is some very important information we're going to cover today.
8: Yeah, this is an exciting topic. Talk to me about this important message today. What molecule are we talking about and how it's impacting the lives of people who follow the science?
9: Right. Well, we're talking about a new supplement. It's called Everstrong, and it features an exciting molecule called creatine. Now, a lot of our listeners may have heard of creatine. I know you've used creatine.
8: Right.
9: But for those that don't know about creatine, it's mainly used in the Olympic circles, professional athletes, bodybuilders, college, high school athletes, because it does something extraordinary. And what I'm about to tell you is proven by hundreds and hundreds of human studies. So here's what creatine does for us. It helps us to get stronger, more powerful. It helps put muscle mass on the body, and it helps protect us from losing muscle tissue as we get older. We know that's a big part of aging. Not only that, great for the brain, great for memory, and it helps promote bone strength as well. So an amazing molecule that everybody needs to know about.
8: It's an amazing story. Can you share some of the science and tell us why you're calling creatine one of the best kept secrets to healthy aging?
9: Sure. What we need to understand with creatine is that it's a natural molecule to the body. It's in every single cell, tissue, organ in your system, and its job in the body is to generate and maintain strength and power. That's its reason for being, to maintain strength and power. It's in every single cell in the body. 95% of it, however, is in your muscle tissue because that's where we tend to use it the most. It powers up the muscles. It's good for strong muscle contraction, and it's important to help maintain strength and muscle contractions when you're using them over and over again. For instance, if you're working out at the gym, if you're playing sports, golf, tennis, anything like that, it keeps your muscles powered up in their high energy state, so they're strong and ready for action. Now, here's the key. This is so important for those of us, say, in our 50s, 60s, 70s. You see, we had lots and lots of creatine when we were young. We had oodles of this stuff. It was coming out of our ears. We had lots of creatine. Our bodies made a lot of it. But as we get older, like everything else, we don't do that as well, so we have less creatine in our muscles. Now, the good news is that hundreds and hundreds of human studies show that when you supplement with creatine, it goes to work, it goes straight to your muscles, it's absorbed easily, it pumps up the creatine in your muscle tissue, and you get stronger, you get more powerful. Not only that, it helps support memory and brain health, and it helps support the strength of your bones.
8: You know, we were talking before the show, and you were talking about how Olympic athletes have been using creatine for years to enhance their strength and performance. Tell me more.
9: Well, this creatine is the premier sports nutrition supplement. There's no question about that. You've used it. Bodybuilders know about it. Athletes know about it. Creatine is the premier sports nutrient. So you know, back 20, 25 years ago, the Olympic athletes and their coaches, of course, they knew about it. They knew it made you bigger and stronger and faster. They knew it was natural to the body. It was supposed to be there. But they were a little bit afraid to supplement with it because they were afraid it might be considered cheating, that it might be considered too much of an edge. But back in 1998, the International Olympic Committee, they came out, they officially confirmed that, I'm quoting here, creatine can be used by athletes to enhance their performance. And now it's not just for athletes anymore,
8: right?
9: Because the studies are plainly showing that for adults, for people in their 50s, 60s, 70s, this stuff is amazing. And Purity has this incredible new formulation. We call it EverStrong because that's exactly what it does. It helps you get stronger and stay stronger with hundreds of human studies to help you. And it's the purest form of creatine money can buy. The stuff from Europe, this stuff is fantastic.
8: And we should point out that it's naturally occurring in red meat. But the problem is, in order to get the amounts that are going to benefit you, you'd have to eat large amounts of red meat.
9: You'd have to eat like 4 pounds of red meat a day.
8: Most people aren't going to do that.
9: Right, so what about vegetarians?
8: They can be creatine deficient.
9: Exactly. When I have a vegetarian that comes in here and they're energy deficient, they don't feel the way they want to feel, and I put them on EverStrong, they notice the benefits almost right away because they've been so low on it.
8: Yep.
9: So if you're a person out there that's staying away from red meat, if you're staying away from meat in general, and you have more of a vegan-style diet, this is for you. You definitely want to add that EverStrong.
8: All right, so obviously this works with athletes, but you say creatine is going mainstream. There's a lot of studies are showing that folks in their 50s, 60s, 70s, and beyond, that creatine can be a cornerstone compound to help people stay strong, stay healthy, stay sharp, stay vital, right?
9: Oh, exactly. I mean, this is the ideal muscle-enhancing, strengthening, muscle-protecting nutrient for folks as we get older, 50-plusers like you and me. But let's go to a couple of studies on seniors just to show this. We'll do one on the guys and one on the gals, okay?
8: Right.
9: First on the guys, love the title of this one. Creatine supplementation improves muscular performance in older men. Study done at several American universities. A group of men, get this, age 59 to 72. Hey, you know, we know that's not when people are known for getting stronger, right?
8: Right.
9: So this was just a one-week study. People need to understand that. That's how effective and rapidly this stuff works. It's just a one-week study. Get this. The guys on creatine, they put on 4 pounds of lean mass. That's muscle tissue for those that don't know that. It shows they built the muscles and they hydrated the muscles nicely. They increased the strength of their bench press. That's a chest press for people that don't know, by 7%. They increased the strength of the leg exercises they were doing by 15%. They could get in and out of a chair more times faster without using their arms. On top of that, they could generate more power on a stationary bike. This happened in 1 week. When I think about that, yeah, it's really quite incredible.
8: All right, but what about the women out there? Did they get those kind of benefits too as well? Will it actually help women in their 50s, 60s, and 70s get stronger too?
9: Absolutely. Let's go straight to another study. Love the title on this one as well. Creatine supplementation improves muscular performance in older women, published in the European Journal of Applied Physiology. 30 women aged 58 to 71. Of course, they got either creatine or placebo. That's the way they do these things. Again, a one-week study. The women on creatine increased their bench press by almost 4 pounds. They increased their leg press by over 11 pounds, and they had better balance and agility. So 58 to 71-year-old women, not only getting stronger, not only getting more powerful, getting faster with improved balance. Study after study shows that older folks that use creatine get amazing results. They get great results if they exercise. They get great results even if they don't exercise. They can lift more weight. They get faster. They get stronger. They get more powerful. Their muscles don't fatigue as fast. And get this. This is very important, especially for the ladies. You know that when women do resistance training, their bones get stronger as well, right?
8: Yeah.
9: You know, now, get this. When you resistance train with creatine, your bones tend to get stronger even faster. So an all-around win-win. EverStrong is going to help the seniors to feel better, feel stronger, more energized, more powerful, faster, and it helps protect your bones.
8: Talk more about how unique this exclusive EverStrong formula is from Purity Products. It even has a finished product clinically studied, which showed an increase in upper body strength and power. But tell me what's in it and why you like it so much. I mean, this is more than just creatine, right?
9: Oh, absolutely. I mean, EverStrong, this is a very comprehensive formula. I didn't want people to just feel stronger when they use creatine. You know, we're dealing with people in their 50s, 60s, 70s. I wanted people to feel more comfortable as well. So not only did I use the finest creatine money can buy, the stuff from Europe, the Pure creatine, I also added something called coffee berry extract. And coffee berry extract, a powerful antioxidant, stronger than blueberries and strawberries, helping to protect the muscles, helping to protect the brain, because we know our antioxidant systems aren't as strong as they used to be in our 20s and 30s. But I also added some vitamin D, because vitamin D, incredibly good for the muscles as well as the immune system and the bones. So this is an all-around win-win. You got your vitamin D, you got your fruit XB for your joints, you got your coffee berry extract for the antioxidant protection, and of course the finest creatine money can buy. Best of all, today it's free. Purity knows you're going to see these benefits. Hey, we're talking about strength. We're talking about power. We're talking about energy. We're talking about supporting thinking, bone health. This is a wonderful product. When you try it, you're going to love it. You're going to feel the difference, and it's fast. A week or two, you're going to feel more powerful. Purity wants you to have a free bottle. I know later in the show, you're going to give out that phone number.
8: Sure will. You know, we mentioned how great creatine works for women. Take a moment and share that story you told me before the show about the award-winning 70-year-old senior swimmer who uses EverStrong.
9: Right. Emma Karen, I'm looking at her picture right now. I printed it out for the show. 70 years old. This picture, she's got 6 medals around her neck. It's the 2015 National Senior Olympic Games. You know, she writes to us that she was getting a little tired during her workouts at age 70. Of course, she didn't have that same stamina, but she fortunately heard about our EverStrong formula. She started using it and almost right away was invigorated in her workouts and had more energy throughout the day. I'm quoting from her. She says, "I feel my investment in EverStrong was one of the best choices I ever made. It's always a morale booster when people think I'm 50. She looks fantastic.
8: Wow.
9: And I hear this stuff all the time. This isn't one of those vitamins, like a multivitamin. You take it, you don't really even notice the difference. This is a substance that you can use to help get some of that youthful vim and vigor back, get some of that strength back. It's wonderful.
8: You know, Purity's given away a free bottle of EverStrong, but Purity Products didn't stop there. In fact, you insisted they also give away a free bottle of their B12 energy melts, which are great for instant energy. Now, I know that you love this combination. Tell us about the incredible double free offer.
9: Yeah, you know, when I think about creatine, when I think about EverStrong, I think about muscular energy. I think about muscular power, but it's all about energy and feeling great, feeling energized. And the next thing I think about when I think about energy is B12. When you think about energy, think B12. And the problem is for 50-plussers like you and me, we're not absorbing the B12 as well as we used to in our 60s, 70s, 80s. So when you supplement with B12, you tend to bump back up those B12 levels. And that's what Purity's B12 energy melts are all about. 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So people love the B12 energy melts. 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
8: 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All right, so we were so busy at the top of the show. This EverStrong formula does so much for us. We haven't even touched on the incredible brain benefits. I mean, some of these studies you sent me are absolutely incredible. As you know, I'm very into nootropics. The anti-aging community has taken a keen interest in creatine, specifically the cognitive benefits of creatine.
9: Oh, absolutely. This is one of those areas where creatine really shines. You see, what we need to understand is that your brain, even though it's only 2% of your body's weight, it utilizes 20% of your body's energy. This is a very thirsty organ for energy. And just like your muscles soak up the creatine like a sponge, because this is a naturally occurring molecule in the body, it passes right through the blood-brain barrier. Your brain neurons soak it up like a sponge, and it increases your creatine phosphate reserves in your brain. So now, in your brain, you have more readily available resources to do what? To recharge those neuronal batteries to make more energy inside the brain. So basically, what do you notice? Well, your memory is supported. And scientists have done some amazing research here. They found that people that take creatine, it supports their memory. It actually helps the brain to utilize oxygen better. It supports memory in people that are sleep deprived. It's been shown to help people add numbers quicker and for longer periods of time without mental fatigue. Get this study. Just 5 days, 5 days of 8 grams of creatine supported mental tasks in subjects that were getting rapid fire questions. Scientists were asking them math questions and science questions over and over and over, and they found the folks on creatine didn't fatigue as quickly mentally. So this is amazing stuff. It's like a turbo booster for your brain. It's like a supercharger for your muscles. It recharges all your cellular batteries, so all of your cells, tissues, and organs have more readily available energy.
8: All right, Doc, I love that EverStrong appeals to athletes and people who want to get more reps in the gym, maybe get some extra power in their workouts. But you're also saying there's a big push in the nutritional community to encourage people in their 40s, 50s, 60s, 70s, and even 80s to leverage the power of creatine to stay fit, strong, and healthy. In fact, you say creatine is going mainstream. You know, I shared the story with you before. My mom, who's in her late 70s now, she's taking creatine. She works out a couple of days a week, 3 days a week. She goes to Nautilus, does the free weights because she's got osteoporosis. She wants to maintain her muscle mass and she wants to make her bones stronger. And as you pointed out, creatine helps to do that. And then the other 3 days during the week, she'll go and she'll swim. Now, she's not trying to get big or strong or anything like that, but even at her age, creatine has benefits.
9: Oh, yeah. And what blows me away about that story, because you told me before, is that her medical doctor recommended creatine for her. And that just goes to show how much more mainstream this is. It's called EverStrong, and it supports the muscles. It supports your power, your strength, your speed. If you're an athlete, you're certainly going to love it. But even if you're not an athlete, you notice the difference. Let's go to another study, one more review study. This out of the journal Current Aging Science, December 2013. I thought this was very cool because the researchers looked at the body of research out there on creatine in seniors without exercise. They wanted to see what happens when seniors take creatine and they don't even exercise.

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1: Oh, absolutely. 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
0: I know it combines the creatine with the vitamin D, the coffee berry, the fruit XB boron. 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
1: 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We want to get it right out to you. We want you to try this out. We want you to be the judge for yourself. Don't take my word for it. Try it. Look in the mirror. Go to the gym. Lift some weights. Play. Do whatever you do. See if you don't feel better.
0: All right, let's talk about how you take this. You have these easy-to-swallow tablets, which are super easy to swallow. It also comes in a very refreshing cherry berry powder. So how do you like to take it? And can people just choose the tablets or the powder when they call in for the free bottle today?
1: Yeah, you can choose tablets or powder. I personally use both, you know, on my workout days or days I'm making a protein shake. On days I'm juicing, let's face it, juicing is becoming very big these days. So if you're doing something like that, the cherry berry powder is fantastic. You just take a scoop, dump it right into your juice, dump it into your protein shake, and that's a great way to take it. But if you don't do that stuff, I mean, the tablets are super convenient. They're small. They're coated. They're easy to swallow. It's wonderful stuff.
0: Now, I know you're chomping at the bit to tell us a little more about the study that Purity did on the Everstrong powder. They tested golfers, and
1: right,
0: Purity found out that not only were these golfers getting stronger and more explosive, but they were driving the golf ball, get this, 14 yards further. That's amazing.
1: I have such a big smile on my face right now. I'm remembering when the researchers came back and gave us this information. I mean, we were bouncing off the walls. This is so exciting. The researchers called this a seminal study in sports nutrition, and this is on our Everstrong formula, the product we're talking about right now, the Everstrong powder. So double-blind, placebo-controlled study, 30 golfers took the Everstrong powder for 1 month. No exercise, nothing different. Just took our Everstrong powder for 1 month. In 1 month, they were banging the golf ball 14 yards further. Not
0: wow.
1: Only that, 6% more power on the bench press, more explosive. They could lift the weight faster.
0: Guys spend hundreds of dollars on new clubs to drive the ball further.
1: So, Trevor, you could spend $500 on a driver and pick up 5 yards, right? This is 14 yards. People shouldn't just ho-hum about this or yawn about this. This is amazing because, let's face it, this was a golf study, but more explosiveness, more speed, more power. This should help all sports. So if you're a tennis player, if you're a jogger, if you're any kind of an athlete, this has ramifications across the board. But again, these golfers, 1 month on this Everstrong powder we're talking about today, banging the golf ball 14 yards further. Can you imagine? You get your bottle of Everstrong, you don't tell your buddies, take it for a month, and you go out and you're banging the ball 14 yards past them. They don't know what hit them.
0: Wow. All right, we just got a few minutes left here. I want you to recap this amazing story today about creatine, what you like to call the molecule of strength. Who needs it? And what about this double free bottle offer today with the Everstrong plus the B12 Energy Melts?
1: You know what? My one concern with this show is that literally it sounds too good to be true, right?
0: Right.
1: Like when I tell folks about Everstrong,
0: right,
1: I'm afraid they're going to think I'm making this up. It's not possible, right? You know, I know how you feel because 6, 7, 8 years ago when I started to read about creatine, I almost couldn't believe it. I said to myself, if it's really this good with an excellent safety profile, how come everybody's not using it? But I started to use it and I noticed some incredible benefits. It's just phenomenal. And it's as simple as this. You're going to get on the Everstrong, you're going to try it, you're going to get stronger, you're going to get more powerful. You can look in the mirror and see the difference. There's hundreds and hundreds of human studies backing this up. These aren't studies with a hamster in a lab somewhere. We're talking human studies. I call this stuff muscle fertilizer. It's that great. And

0: course, we didn't just add the CreaPure creatine. We've discussed that. We added the Fruit XB. Remember that, Joint Health. We added the coffee berry extract, that phenomenal antioxidant that's more potent than blueberries and strawberries for powerful antioxidant protection. I added the vitamin D because it's so important across the board, great for bone health, but also for seniors, vitamin D so important for muscles, especially as we get older, for strength and coordination. So this is a very comprehensive formula. Again, this would easily cost you $80, $90, $100 to replicate on your own, but today it's free. And not only that, let's not forget about the B12 energy melts, because we're talking about energy here today. And when you think energy, you think B12. 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The biotin in there is great for the hair, skin, and nails. 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It never happens. 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
1: Fascinating information as always. Thank you for your time.
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0: state of emergency has been declared in Kentucky, where at least four people are dead after flash flooding. Governor Andy Beshear says three people were killed in Madison County Saturday, one in Jackson County, after relentless rain and flash flooding inundated parts of central Kentucky. The governor's declared a state of emergency as heavy rain continues to fall in parts of the state. In Utah, about a dozen large wildfires continue to burn. The governor there, Spencer Cox, declared a state of emergency Friday. The largest fire, the Cottonwood Fire, which has burned more than 90,000 acres in southern Utah and is 0% contained. Now residents near the town of Beaver have been evacuated. A Senate candidate in Louisiana backed by President Trump has won a Republican primary. Julia Letlow is projected to win the state's GOP Senate primary, defeating State Treasurer John Fleming in a runoff Saturday. Projected to win the Democratic primary is Jamie Davis, who will face Letlow in November. I'm Scott Carr.
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2: 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And it is free. So much I need to talk to you about today, and so much continues to change. And I've got some information today that you need. You need to be aware of. You need to take note of. You need to prepare for. And this is not a conspiracy theory. This is not a trying to scare people. What I am about to tell you is real. And part of it is being organized here in Tucson. You know, we've always had people on the extremes of different parties and so forth. And they've always been marginal. But what you see happening with the Democrat Party is it's happening. The Democratic Party of today is morphing into something many lifelong Democrats are not even going to recognize. And it is the ascendancy of those who call themselves Democratic Socialists of America. It is a growing influence, some would argue soon to be a controlling influence, in today's Democratic Party. The DSA candidates have been winning. The new mayor of Washington, D.C. is going to be a Democrat socialist, as you have the mayor of Seattle, as you have the mayor of New York City. You even have the first socialist in the Kentucky State House, a DSA member from Louisville. You have a DSA sympathizers on the Tucson City Council. The first Democrat socialist elected to the Georgia General Assembly has already now happened, winning his race. A public interest lawyer, Bobby Nichols, is on now the Tempe City Council. He's a councilman at large. I mean, this is, you could look nationally, you can look locally, you see the ascendancy of this part of the Democratic Party. And the media will talk about it. The media will talk a lot about it. But what they don't talk about is what I'm about to tell you. The Democrat Socialists of America is creating their own militia. They are training their own Red Guard. It's an armed paramilitary group called the Red Rabbits. And it's modeled right after Mao Zedong's infamous Red Guards when they took over China. The training tactics being described by the Red Rabbits mirrors the tactics of Antifa and other leftist groups. The human infrastructure for this already exists. You are seeing these people marching around on college campuses, shouting Free Palestine and other things. They're trying to get a bunch of college kids motivated and potentially violent. The Democrat Socialists of America has been growing more and more extreme. So you should not be surprised by this Red Rabbit initiative. There is a Red Rabbits Security Commission, which is a subgroup within the DSA that is focused on quote-unquote community defense efforts. According to its authorizing resolution, it is preparing for a national uprising against federal agents and police brutality. What that means is they're going to train people in tactics like armed and unarmed self-defense, blocking intersections, and fighting fascists with umbrellas. They recently had a panel, an online panel, with organizers from around the country. Leaders were from Minnesota, Oklahoma City, Philadelphia, Austin, Texas, Portland, Oregon, and Tucson, Arizona. During this discussion, they made it very clear that they are constructing a nationwide security apparatus to support its expanding role in street protests and in direct action organizing. This started last year. And have you heard anybody talk about it? You heard anybody talk about it here in Tucson? They don't want you to know about this. They're teaching people how to use firearms. Firearm safety, obviously. Self-defense techniques without weapons, how to marshal protests. They are very proud of themselves for having already taken over the Democratic Party, but their goals are much bigger. They actually have a new platform for the Democratic Party. And the Democrat Socialists of America top leadership has adopted this platform, which calls for the abolition of the U.S. Senate, the replacement of the president and the Supreme Court, a defunding for the Department of War, Free Palestine, end all sanctions on Cuba, Iran and Venezuela, abolish ICE and grant amnesty for all, public ownership of major corporations, and remake our elections by abolishing the Electoral College and replace the two-party system with a multi-party democracy, expanding the House of Representatives. So you'd get rid of the Senate, fire the Supreme Court and the president, don't provide any money to the Department of Defense, or war, as we now call it. And who are these people locally? Well, they're having a meeting on June 25th at 6 o'clock at a place called Revolutionary Grounds at 4675 East Speedway Boulevard here in Tucson. And the contact person is being organized by a Democrat socialist activist, local woman, by the name of Liz Wilshin, who I don't really know too much about, but she is the coordinator for this event. And what they're doing, this is called DSA 101. And they want you to join them. They want you to know what they're about. They claim to have been around a while, and they want to get you more activated and involved. And I assume the more radical of you could possibly be sent off for training to be a red rabbit. It's starting. This is the insurrection. It's coming, folks. And we're one of the places it's starting in. Now, how this manifests itself, we don't know. We don't know. But the uptick in political violence in this country, the attempted assassination of our nation's leaders at that MMA thing at the White House, that thing that was busted up by the FBI, where they were going to set off explosions and then sniper and mow down, set up a sniper's nest and mow down people fleeing from it. These people want a violent revolution and do not believe that this is not real. This isn't your normal divided country, Democrat, Republican, liberal, or conservative. No, this is an insurrection. This is not a bunch of people showing up at the White House to showing up at the Capitol to protest an election that was had all sorts of rigging problems, if I may. No, these people are trying to trigger a violent revolution. And you need to be aware. You need to be aware of the people you're voting for who are giving aid and comfort to these people and giving them a home in the Democratic Party because they're so desperate to have power. They're not going to push these radicals out, and these radicals are growing in influence. So I call your attention to that, and I don't know if you're going to go down to this meeting that's going to be held Thursday, June 25th at 6 o'clock at 4675 East Speedway. I'm sure you're not going to see anything about it on any of the local news. You're not going to read anything about it in the Tucson Sentinel or in the Tucson Agenda or the Arizona Agenda because they don't want to talk about this kind of stuff because they're sympathizers with the DSA. But this is real. And when you have the coordinator from Tucson on a national conference call to do their planning for these these red rabbits, it's hitting very close to home. So you'd better tell everybody you know about this or send them a link to this program and they can hear it themselves. Anyway, I gotta take a break. This is Ed Martin. We'll be right.
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2: Hey, everybody. Welcome back. This is Ed Martin. It's a basic training for your brain. We do this program every weekend on KNST AM 790 in Tucson, Arizona. So we have this MOU that puts a pause on the Iran war. And there's everybody, regardless of what party you're in, you're all running around in your shorts because you're a bunch of mamsy-pamsies. Oh, you didn't do this. You didn't do that. Oh, okay, you surrendered. You know, does anybody have a brain anymore? Really? Just think about this. First of all, I spent a lot of time thinking about this. And one of the things you need to understand is exactly what it is that has happened in the past week. So we have this MOU. An MOU is not a deal. It is a memorandum of understanding. It is not a contract. It is not an enforceable document. It's a statement of what we all understand, and it is aspirational. They use them all the time in business. You know, I was watching Glenn Beck the other evening, and he basically said Donald Trump is the first president we've had who was a businessman. He was not a lawyer. He is not a lawyer. And it's all the lawyers you see on TV talking about, well, it's not enforceable. You didn't do this. You didn't do that. And then when they asked Trump about it, he just said, well, listen, you know, we can just go back to bombing the crap out of him. And that's true because he hasn't given up any leverage. I mean, here's the problem. Here's the problem. Everybody's talking about, you know, Iran getting money. So the minute they can go back to selling their oil, they're going to get money. The minute you allow some of their money that's been frozen in other countries, to them to be getting some of that back, that is their money. You just cannot take their money indefinitely. So you can understand that that would be included in an aspirational document. Victor Davis Hanson wrote a tremendous piece day before yesterday. And you can find it on a website called American Greatness. And the title was Iran War Misconceptions. And I'm going to share some of this with you, because when you look at this, the Iran war only lasted about 40 days. That's a lot shorter than what Barack Obama did in 2011 when he had a 7-month bombing campaign against Libya. Bill Clinton had a 78 bombing campaign against Serbia in 1999, and he hit bridges, schools, hospitals, monuments, and power plants. Far more indiscriminate targeting than anything Trump has done in the Iran war. Now listen, nobody knows the ultimate verdict of what's going to happen next because there's so many variables still at play. So anybody that thinks this is over is naive. And regardless of, you know, is there a possibility this could be a new path for stability in the region? Yes, it is. And you need to be, you need to understand that. Anybody, you know, I just love all these people. So I had to go to Florida last week. So I'm sitting in a place and I'm eating alone at a bar, and there's a couple sitting next to me, and the woman was a major Trump hater. And all I want to do is have a quiet meal, and all she wants to do is start dumping on Trump. And, you know, starts talking about Iran. And I asked her, I said, listen, I said, I can understand you don't like Trump, but the American people elected him. He's the guy in the driver's seat. He's the guy that we put in charge of these kind of issues for 4 years. So let me ask you, if you were the president of the United States, given this current situation, how would you handle it? And it's the same question nobody is asking our two U.S. senators or our congresspeople who are out there, you know, getting themselves on TV, dumping on the U.S. You know, I never saw a bunch of elected officials root against a country that's, well, maybe not formally at war with Iran, but is at war with Iran. It's not about Trump. It's about us. So Victor Davis Hanson talks about the many fabrications and distortions that are being circulated. One of them is that the Strait of Hormuz was open before the war and it's now closed, so the war was a failure. I've heard a lot of Democrats say that. Well, the Strait was open because an appeased Iran had no reason to close it, given that no nation on earth dared to end its nuclear dreams of dominating the Middle East, funding anti-Western terrorists, or threatening Europe and the U.S. So the rub was always that disarming Iran and then dealing with its inevitable desperate strategy of closing the strait. Obviously, we planned on that. We knew they were going to do that because they could have always done that. So that's not new. Then they got about all these people running around saying Trump's agreement will simply be a copy of Obama's earlier Iran deal. Well, Obama dealt from a position of weakness. Iran assumed, and correctly, that Obama would give them endless concessions. He'd give them cash. He would never, ever, ever consider force. You know, Trump is the Obama. It's like these people saying, you know, Iran is better today, stronger today than they were before the war. How can you say that Iran is stronger after 40 days of intense bombing, not only from us, the Israelis, Gulf states? I mean, you're now looking at a bankrupt Iran, a neutered military, a restive Iranian street, a wounded regime. I mean, we're on the third string level, okay, of leaders. First string was taken out. Second string was taken out. Now you got the third string. And who knows? Maybe they'll have to be taken out. Basically, we have shown Iran and the world, by the way, that the U.S. can do whatever it wishes militarily to a shattered Iran for the foreseeable future. So what exactly did we lose by trying to get them on a path to peace and regional stability? The Iranians have no allies in the region anymore. What happened with how we have done this is the Arab Gulf monarchies are now aligned with the United States and, I guess, de facto Israel. Other than a few rogue nations and Arab terrorist clients, the weakened Hezbollah, the crushed Hamas, and the wary Houthis, Iran doesn't have any friends. Iran didn't get any real help out of China or Russia. They didn't get much in the way of aid. They got some satellite imagery and some smuggled supplies. I'm looking at this and I am trusting Trump. This is very tricky. And what he's doing is it's kind of like when you've got a cornered rat, a cornered animal. You're cornering somebody. You always have to give them an out. And the out is the carrot and stick approach that's contained, maybe not played out in every sentence in this so-called MOU. That MOU is not worth the piece of paper it's printed on. Iran doesn't trust us, and we have no reason to trust Iran. But you know something? Whenever you're dealing with any country, you always have to be skeptical. Because whatever that country is going to want to act in its own interest. And we do that, and that's, frankly, what America First is all about. So the one thing we do know is the immediate cost to the American people in terms of higher gas prices is receding. Will they maybe go back up if this thing heats up again? Maybe. But you've also got OPEC has pretty much been is toast. You've got countries in the Middle East that produce oil that have developed and are continuing to develop alternatives. So the importance of the Strait of Hormuz is going to be minimized going forward. And you've got kind of a regional alliance for stability, including everybody but Iran. They're like the last reluctant partner. And whether they get to be a partner is going to depend on how they behave. It's masterful what's going on. And you could sit there and say, well, he didn't get this or he didn't get that. What is wrong with you? Calm down and stop reacting to the daily news cycles. As this program is being recorded, the Israel and Hezbollah has heated up. There were reports that Iran was going to close the Hormuz again. We'll see how it plays out. I mean, the one statement that the president always says that I just absolutely love him for, and he says, let's see what happens. He is playing four-dimensional chess here. And unfortunately, the people who report to us about this on network television, they've hired a bunch of pretty faces that can read off teleprompters, but boy, they don't seem to get what's going on. They don't seem to understand it. There's only a few people that I see writing about it that do. Glenn Beck, Victor Davis Hanson, James Kunstler. So we're going to see. I am not upset about any of this. If anything, I am thankful that Donald Trump is the president because I trust him. Does that mean he's not going to make mistakes? No, it doesn't. But he's in the driver's seat, and he's smart enough to know what's working, what's not working, when to change, when not to change. And I know this, as I'm sitting here talking to you, I think my price of gas has gone down 30 cents a gallon. And that's not done. And that's going to have a positive impact on the American people. And that is consistent with America First. Now, the one thing that Donald Trump has not wanted to do is to impact negatively and permanently the Iranian people. And he has done this so far and made a lot of progress without doing that. But we're going to see how it all plays out. And maybe it'll play out okay. And nobody likes the fact that Iran is going to be able to get some of their money back. But I tell you, they misbehave with that money. You know, you can turn it all off all over again. So let's wait and see. And rather than run around expressing your opinions that you don't know about, just wait and see, because there's things that you don't know, that I don't know, that the people telling us on TV what they know, and they really don't know. Let's just see it play out, and let's root for success. Because so far, we're getting some. We're not there yet. It's shaky. Could fall apart, and who knows what's going to come next. But we will see. Anyway, this is Ed Martin. It's Basic Training for Your Brain. We do it every weekend on KNST.
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9: 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Here's Manny Munoz.
10: I am Manny Munoz. Thank you for tuning in to iHeartRadio's Communities. It is our weekly public affairs show where we try to bring you conversations that'll help you better understand important issues or maybe just some interesting topics. Either way, I do hope you'll stick around for the next half hour. And if you have any comments, questions, or suggestions, please feel free to reach out on Instagram. My handle is at IODManny. That's at IODManny. Now, let's get on with the show. More than 40 million people worldwide are living with HIV/AIDS. More than a million contracted the disease last year alone. And well over half a million have died, even though tens of millions have been treated for the illness. Anne Aslett has spent years on the front lines of the fight. She is global chief executive officer for the Elton John AIDS Foundation. Anne, I appreciate the time. Thanks for joining us.
11: Pleasure. Thanks for having me, Manny.
10: We've surely come a long way in the last, 45 years or so since just contracting HIV or AIDS was a death sentence, hasn't we?
11: We certainly have. I mean, when I started this work, an HIV diagnosis gave you a life expectancy of between 18 months and 2 years. Now people take antiretroviral medication and they can live long and healthy lives as long as normal life expectancy.
10: What is the biggest reason then that this fight is not over?
11: The biggest reason that this fight is not over really is still the stigma and discrimination that surrounds the disease and that falls particularly heavily on certain groups. Mm-hmm. And I would say, you know, young women certainly, but particularly the LGBTQI community who face a disproportionate series of intimidation and fear and stigma because HIV still is so closely associated with that community.
10: Is this not a bigger problem now in the third world than in advanced countries?
11: It is a bigger problem in the global south for sure. But you know, there are still significant problems. The 1.2 million Americans are living with HIV, Over 130,000 of them are not diagnosed. And a high proportion of people are not accessing treatment regularly for a whole range of reasons. Access to healthcare, funding, health deserts in various parts of the US. So yes, for sure, it's a huge problem in places like Africa,
10: right.
11: But it's not over yet for us either.
10: So it sounds like you're telling me that we're winning on a lot of fronts, but we also seem to be failing on a lot of fronts. Where is it the biggest concern for you right now? Is it testing? Is it treatment? Prevention? Education?
11: Well, it's all of those things, but particularly, I mean, one of the things that's changed so dramatically in the last 30 years is we now have, you know, fantastic and different options for HIV testing at home, rapid testing, postal testing. We have very good treatment in antiretrovirals, as I've said, and we now have increasingly a set of different options for prevention of HIV, drugs that you take, a tablet or an injection that you take before you're exposed to the virus, which are enormously effective. The challenge is that we're not getting those things out to enough people as quickly as we should be, and particularly we're not getting them out to what we might call vulnerable populations, and that's the LGBT population in particular. And that's why, you know, Pride is still so incredibly important.
10: I imagine that funding sources have become an increasing concern globally as well for these antiretroviral drugs and treatments.
11: So last year, about $30 billion was sucked out of the global AIDS response. So you can imagine the kind of impact that has had. It has really disrupted global prevention programs, global treatment programs, and left a lot of uncertainty. We are, along with many others, are trying to stabilize that uncertainty and are trying now to really have a surge in providing some of these medications and treatments to people as quickly as possible. So, for example, we're in a collaboration with the Gates Foundation, the US government, a multilateral called the Global Fund for HIV, TB, and malaria to get this newest technology, a drug called lenacapavir, which it's a one-shot injection that gives you 99% protection from HIV for 6 months. And we're working in this collaboration to get that to 3 million people in short order across multiple countries. I would love it to be more. I would love for there to be more global funding for this initiative so that we can get that to as many people as quickly as possible and remove the risk for them of contracting HIV.
10: With genetic testing, genetic drugs, mRNA therapies, how far do you feel we are from a potential cure?
11: Well, there are some really, really promising initiatives, actually. And you're right, the mRNA area of inquiry, which was used, of course, in the COVID vaccines, is really, really promising. I think we're still some way away because, you know, we have to go through, there's a quite rightly a very strict protocol about how you bring any drug to market. But I'm confident that it will happen in my lifetime for sure.
10: Couple more minutes here with Anne Aslett. She is the Global Chief Executive Officer for the Elton John AIDS Foundation. Let's talk about the foundation for a moment. I guess it's been over 30 years, I would imagine, since the foundation was founded by Elton John. I remember all those years ago seeing Princess Diana attend the yearly events and fundraisers. Tell me about the Elton John AIDS Foundation specifically and how what you do is different than other AIDS groups.
11: So we're a grant-making organization, which means we don't have staff all over the world because we believe that frontline organizations in their own country and very largely staffed and run by people who are directly affected are going to come up with absolutely the best ways to support people in the community. So we give out grants, but we do much more than that. It's a kind of funder plus model, if you like. So in addition to providing funding, we work with our partners on the ground to look at how to make those programs ever more effective, how to make them sustainable, how to build them into national plans. You know, we're working in Nigeria, for example, on a drone delivery service, which enables people in really remote parts of the country to get an HIV test, to get PrEP medication, to get all kinds of things directly where they are, rather than taking an entire day to get to the nearest clinic. So it's much more than just giving the money. It's really walking along with these partners to see how we can make the initiatives as sharp as they can possibly be, as effective, reach as many people, and ultimately become part of national provision. Because at the end of the day, it's the responsibility of governments to keep their people safe and healthy, and we want to help them do that.
10: Am I wrong to feel like I remember going back to the mid-80s? Oh, I remember first the fight during the Reagan administration to even acknowledge that HIV and AIDS was an issue. And then I remember for a long time seeing a lot of attention to the illness and the virus and contracting it and the fight against it. And the movie Philadelphia obviously brought up a lot of attention to it here in the U.S. It doesn't feel like I see nearly as much about AIDS or HIV combating the virus as I used to. Is that fair?
11: That's absolutely fair. And to some extent, we've been the victim of our own success because these amazing treatments have been developed and tens of millions of people around the world are benefiting from them and living healthy lives. And so there is a general perception that this isn't an issue anymore. It's kind of, you know, it's gone away.
10: Right.
11: And so that is a challenge. And I think, you know, in at the same time, the world is experiencing all kinds of other huge challenges and shocks, climate change and many other things. But no, you're right. It has dropped off the agenda. But the thing that we have to remember, and we know this from COVID, about infectious diseases is that they're not gone till they're gone. And you really need to, you know, you really need to do that last mile work to right. make sure that no one gets infected. As you said, over a million people were infected last year. That's in an infectious disease, that's still dangerous.
10: Yeah, there's no question about it. You early on, you mentioned the fact that there's still a stigma surrounding not only the illness, but surrounding the gay community, the LGBTQ community. I remember there was a time where, you know, gay people were in the closet. It doesn't feel like that anymore. We all know and love someone who might be part of the community. Why do you find that there is still a stigma associated with even talking about HIV/AIDS?
11: Well, I think this stigma goes more directly to the LGBT community. You know, we know, in spite of gay marriage, in spite of allowing gay people in the military and so on, there is still, like, various studies will show you that up to 90% of the LGBTQI community experience harassment or stigma in their lives. And the same is true, you know, in the UK and in Europe. Homosexuality is still criminalized in 63 countries in the world, a dozen of them by the death penalty. So the challenge is, if people feel that how they live and who they love is somehow wrong or sinful or dirty, it's incredibly difficult for them to then go and seek treatment, protection, you know, prevention or care, because they're intimidated.
10: What is the biggest concern in places like the U.S. or the U.K. and Europe in terms of the spread of the virus, testing and treatment?
11: Well, the big concern in the U.S. is that, as I was saying before, there aren't enough people who should have been tested and diagnosed and should be on treatment.
10: And that's in this day and age, that's just shocking to me.
11: I know, it really is. And you know, it's a combination of, as I say, it's a combination of, you know, it's difficult to get access to the various programs that provide for people who don't have their own funds to pay for treatment. There are health deserts in many parts of America where it's hard to physically go to a clinic. And then because of the stigma, there are people who feel too scared to go and access treatment. In the UK, it's the same sorts of things. I would say the biggest thing in the UK, because we have high treatment adherence and high coverage, over 95%, it's about prevention. And for the first time last year in the UK, more heterosexual people contracted HIV than homosexual people. And, you know, people need to know about that. They need to understand this is an infectious disease. It doesn't discriminate. And everybody needs to be aware of their risk and take and be able to take the appropriate action.
10: But that's shocking. I'm stunned by that. And I'm surprised that even somebody like me who's in the media is not aware of that. Why isn't this information getting out to the public at large more readily?
11: You tell me, Manny. I mean, we talk about it all the time.
10: Right.
11: As you know, we've got these wonderful impact Elton John Impact Awards going on this month, where we're putting out a lot of information. I do think it's, you know, the way the media works now and the kind of atomized, fragmented nature of the media, that stories get lost and they get superseded by the next wave of something really dramatic happening in the world.
10: Did you mention earlier, it almost felt like you said that women and girls are kind of being left behind in the response to this virus. Did I hear you correctly?
11: Well, they're the most heavily affected. In the continent of Africa, for example, they account for like 60% of new infections. They are extremely vulnerable, and a lot of that has to do with the fact that they don't have agency over when they have sex, how they have sex, or with whom. And so a big part of the work that we're doing is around giving young people, but particularly young women, that agency to be able to control their own health and their own sexuality. And we're doing that for millions of young people in Africa right now.
10: The website is eltonjohnaidsfoundation.org, eltonjohnaidsfoundation.org. Give me some good news, how far we've come, and your hope for what we can accomplish in, let's say, the next 5 years.
11: A hugely hopeful thing are these new kinds of prevention medications. Because if you don't have to, say, for example, you're a young woman or a stigmatized gay man, and you're nervous about going to a clinic and getting care every month, or taking a pill every day that people are going to say, what's that you're taking? Mm. The idea that you can go and get a shot and you're completely protected for 6 months is going to be a game changer for an awful lot of the people who most badly need this prevention medication. And I'm thrilled to say that even though, you know, there's always need for more money, there really has been a concerted effort across the world and with leadership from the United States about expanding this dramatically. And there are more things coming down. So I think if we can stop any more people becoming infected with HIV and having the agency to be able to manage that, then we just double down on the people who are living with HIV and get rid of the stigma associated with the disease.
10: And the first thing is getting the information out there to those who are most at risk. I also want to remind you that you can listen to the Elton John Impact Awards honoring icons and trailblazers on the free iHeartRadio app. Just search for Elton John Impact Awards, again, on the free iHeartRadio app. And, of course, the web address for the foundation itself, Elton John AIDS Foundation. Foundation.org. Anne Aslett is the Global Chief Executive Officer of the Foundation. Anne, sincerely appreciative for your time, the information. Best of luck.
11: Thank you so much.
10: You're listening to iHeartRadio Communities, our weekly public affairs show. I am Manny Munoz. If you have any thoughts, comments, or questions, please feel free to reach out to me on Instagram. My handle is at IODManny. That's at IOD. M-A-N-N-Y. As we approach our nation's 250th anniversary, we should stop for a moment and think about not only our military and those that serve and have fought for us to have the freedoms that we have, but also the groups that support our military. There are plenty, but none better known and with more history than the USO, United Service Organizations. And there are few better to talk to us about USO than Kimberly DeVries. Kimberly, thanks for joining us.
8: Thank you for having me.
10: For those who may know the USO name, but not really what USO does, how do you describe the mission, the organization's mission?
8: Yes, I think if I just start with really the main point, and that is we keep service members connected and strong under pressure of their service, right? So we keep them connected to their families, to community, to services and support, all while they're doing the hardest job that we could possibly ask of them. And we feel that challenge. There's a constant pressure for the military and their families, and we just want to show up and help them reconnect, not feel like they're in isolation, and be there to support them.
10: Feels a little different than what the USO was when it first started after World War II. It seemed like it was more celebrities entertaining troops. Now it's become a much bigger mission, no?
8: You know, I would agree with you. I would say that we took the core values that started in 1941, and like anything else, we have operationally improved on that. And we're very agile to meet the service members' needs because they're ever-changing. I spent 24 years in the military, and my needs when I was in are not the same needs that we have today.
10: 24-year veteran of the Army, what made you feel like this was the right next chapter in your life?
8: Quick, funny story. I retired in 2019, and I was teaching college. I was teaching college for the University of Charleston, and I thought, you know what? I'm just going to retire and be happy and live on a beach. And I failed retirement a couple of times. Uh-huh. That did not happen that way. But I was not fine.

0: remember when we were at MOB in our MOB station at Fort Hood, the USO was there, and they had these dolls, and you could record your voice. It was they had dolls for males and for females in uniform, and you could record a message to your family, and then they would ship them home. I remember just feeling this sense of connection, knowing that my girls could listen to whatever I had said to them. And I'll try to say this without getting choked up, but my girls still have those today. And right. My oldest daughter is 36 years old. My two younger ones are 25 and 23. And my oldest is a major in the Army now, serving as the commander of the unit that I served in.
1: Wow.
0: And so you think about that full circle of those dolls stayed with them. Now, I don't think the voice boxes worked as well as they used
1: right.
0: to.
1: Right.
0: But that was the connection. And then the last thing I will say is that they made me feel, I guess, normal, because I didn't feel normal. I didn't feel like I was a very good mom because I left my children.
1: Yeah.
0: And the USO put their arms around me everywhere we went and said, "We're proud of you." And I think that, for me, along with a couple of snacks, was amazing.
1: Right. You bring up an interesting point, and it has nothing to do with USO, but I've talked about this quite a lot over the last few years in terms of military recruitment. And one of the reasons why we're seeing issues at times with military recruitment is the fact that we don't have that generational thing where, you know, a grandfather is part of the military, the father, and then, the son and the child are all serving. You have that in your family. What is it about your service and the fact that your daughters went through that, where you weren't there for them, especially at really important times in their lives, that made them want to serve?
0: Yeah, so I just have one serving. It's my oldest daughter. The other two are not serving. But I will be honest with you, I didn't talk to them about joining.
1: Mm-hmm.
0: So my oldest daughter tells a story. So when I was overseas, I flew on Black Hawks. I was a flight medic, and I had the opportunity to rescue some Marines and a translator from the hoist. And the Apaches caught video of it, and my counterparts did a video and sent it home to my kids. My daughter said it was that video that made her want to join the military, because she was like, it was in that moment that she realized her little 5'4" mom could go do it. She could do it. So I really didn't push it. And in fact, when she said she wanted to join, I'll be really honest, I said, "No, honey, you can do better."
1: Right.
0: And she said, "But mom, I want to do what you did." So I think for families, I think it's very important that the USO be out there to talk about what we do for service members.
1: Yeah.
0: Because we can help with the recruitment as well, to let people know that we are there for you if you decide to join. The last thing I will say is, even if you can't serve, being a supporter of those who do is just as admirable. And I thank you for that.
1: What is the best way for everyday Americans to show their support beyond simply saying thank you for your service if they see a member of the military?
0: Volunteer, volunteer, volunteer.
1: Mm-hmm.
0: Volunteer for the USO, volunteer for other organizations that support the military, and then give through in-kind donations and your monetary support.
1: Is the USO only important when we've got fighting men and women in a war zone, as we do in a couple of hot spots right now?
0: No, I would say it's extremely important when we're not. That is when sometimes there's boredom. Sometimes the resources are not there. As you know, obviously when we're in a conflict, there's a lot more resources that come forward.
1: Sure.
0: We need to be there to fill that gap when those resources are not there.
1: And the USO has been doing that for the better part of 80 plus years. Kimberly DeVries, USO Senior Operations Manager, thank you so much, first for your service to our nation, and now for your service to our military through the USO. If you want to see how you could help, USO.org is the website, USO.org. Kim, thanks so much for the time and the info. Be well.
0: All right. Thank you so much.
1: I am Manny Munoz. I appreciate you listening to iHeartRadio's Communities this week. As always, if you have any questions, comments, or suggestions, reach out to me on Instagram. My handle is at IODManny. That's at IODManny. And that'll do it for another edition of iHeartRadio's Communities. I'm Manny Munoz. Until next time.
2: State of emergency has been declared in Kentucky, where at least four people are dead after flash flooding. Governor Andy Beshear says three people were killed in Madison County Saturday, one in Jackson County, after relentless rain and flash flooding inundated parts of central Kentucky. The governor's declared a state of emergency as heavy rain continues to fall in parts of the state. In Utah, about a dozen large wildfires continue to burn. The governor there, Spencer Cox, declared a state of emergency Friday. The largest fire, the Cottonwood Fire, which has burned more than 90,000 acres in southern Utah and is 0% contained. Now residents near the town of Beaver have been evacuated. A Senate candidate in Louisiana backed by President Trump has won a Republican primary. Juliet Letlow is projected to win the state's GOP Senate primary, defeating State Treasurer John Fleming in a runoff Saturday. Projected to win the Democratic primary is Jamie Davis, who will face Letlow in November. I'm Scott Carr.
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4: Hello and welcome to Purity Products Radio. I'm Jason Kamm. Thanks so much for tuning in. We have an absolutely fascinating show for you today. I'm being joined by my colleague Jan Levin, CEO of Purity Products. Jan, say hello.
5: Jason, I am dialed in, excited to be here.
4: Yeah, I'm excited to be here too. And Jan, let me start by asking the audience a question or two here to really frame what's our topic today. When was the last time you felt truly sharp? Not wired, not buzzing frantically like you've just had three cups of coffee, but actually clear. And I'm thinking, Jan, there aren't too many people out there with their hands up.
5: Yeah, I agree, Jay. I mean, focus and flow kind of go together, right? I mean, I wish that you could just have three or four or five or six cups of coffee and feel great, but it backfires. And, you know, as we do the research at Purity Products, we've discovered there's a hidden brain crisis here in America. Not that many people are talking about it. And, you know, one of the biggest concerns with adults over 50, Jay, it's not their joints. You hit 50, 60, 70, 80 years old. You know, my parents still work at Purity Products, 87 years old and 84. Yeah. And I can tell you, it's the brain, the focus, cognition, age-related cognitive decline. This is what everybody's worried about. And after 30 plus years in the business, cognitive performance, that's what we're lasering in on today. And the tragedy is that most of us out there, we haven't discovered something that really works. And you know, coffee, sure, a cup of coffee is nice, but you can't just lean into coffee and say that more is always better. You know, after three cups of coffee, gee, I was outside, you know, the coffee truck was here and I had my third cup. A guy from the other office next door was out there. I started bossing him around. Yeah. I asked him if he could pick up some of the litter. He said, what are you doing? I don't even work for you. So like, that's the downside of coffee. It's almost like an aggressive focus. It's nice. I love a cup, but that's not the solution. And Jay, you know, we're here to say we've got an amazing, wholesome, plant-based nutritional solution that can power your brain like it's never been powered before, fueling it and nourishing it. We're going to get into some of the exciting benefits. People are not going to believe what is in store. We kind of call it focus on tap.
4: Yeah, and that's what it is. We're going to get into the solution here, but just another minute on the problem here. A lot of people dealing with cognitive health issues. What are you hearing from real people about their cognitive performance?
5: Well, Jay, people say they hit the wall in the afternoon. You know, we've all heard this. People call it an afternoon slump. It's the 2 o'clock, you know, brain fog. Something happens. Maybe the blood sugar goes up with lunch, then it comes down. Maybe you're not sleeping well. Maybe you're drinking too much coffee at night, and then, you know, you don't get the REM or the deep sleep. Yeah. And so, you know, people are struggling. They're struggling at work. They're struggling during meetings. They're struggling, you know, paying attention to the grandkids.
4: Yeah.
5: Because that can be exhausting. I do get a chance to play some sports, and I'm hearing people say, you know, it's a 4 o'clock pickleball game. You know, I can't get my focus sharp. And people are like clamoring to figure out ways to add more focus that they enjoyed when they were younger, you know, when they're in their 40s, 50s, 60s, and 70s, because focus and cognition, you know, there is an age-related decline, and it may be a part of the circulation. It may be a part of nutritional absorption. It might be bioavailability. It might be the challenges with the diet and the food that we eat. But there's one thing that's for sure, Jay. We got to do something about age-related cognitive decline and focus, because life is more enjoyable when your focus is sharp. It's that simple.
6: Yeah, sharper, more focused, faster on your feet, without the jitters, without the crash, without those side effects, something that works with our bodies, not against it. That's what people are really looking for here.
5: And Jay, you know, we broke it down into what we call five dimensions of focus. And you know, maybe I'll share one. You can share one. I want people to think about these clues and signs so that they can see if it affects them. I mean, sometimes you don't even know it. It sneaks up on you. Age-related focus and cognitive decline. The AARP tells us an astonishing 77% of older adults believe that they are experiencing some form of minor to moderate cognitive decline as they age. About half of the adults age 50 to 64 report concerns around memory and focus. I mean, we're not surprised. What are some of the clues, Jay? I would say, you know, you're more distracted. You try to multitask. You notice you're failing. I mean, that happened to me at the airport the other day. It can be embarrassing. Slower thinking, difficulty recalling names, reduced focus on reading, you know, or you're on your iPhone. Mm-hmm. You're trying to read an article. And next thing you know, you're reading it three times. But Jay, you know, there is an ingredient out there, and I'm going to talk about in a minute, but, you know, do you want to talk about one or two dimensions of focus that resonate with you?
6: Well, yeah, I mean, focus is probably the most important thing personally for me. I think for most people, staying locked in, that's your ability to keep your mind on what matters and ignore distractions. Have you ever read an entire book and realized you didn't absorb a single word? I have to reread the same page sometimes multiple times. And that's not even an age thing for everyone. That just, you know, people are not as focused as they used to be. So it,
5: yeah, I mean, you know, it can be embarrassing. You read a whole book and like 2 weeks later or a month later, somebody's asking you about it. And you're like, holy cow, right? I don't even know if I can remember like three things from a whole book. It's, you know, where'd the focus go, right?
6: Yep.
5: And Jay, processing speed, that's another dimension of focus. You know, you talked about maybe, you know, the number one dimension. Number two, how fast your brain kind of connects the dots. You might be talking, you know, with a group of friends and like next thing you know, everybody's laughing at a joke. And like 5 seconds later, it occurs to you what was funny. You know, that happens.
6: Yeah.
5: But it's like processing speed.
6: Yeah.
5: Why does it matter? Because, you know, we want to solve problems. You know, we want to be able to make the turn in the car at the right time and not get to the intersection and think, you know, where do we make the turn again? So that's a dimension of a focus, Jay, processing speed.
6: Right.
5: And it declines as we age, no doubt about it.
6: So focus, like we said, you just mentioned processing speed. I'll throw another one out there. Recall. Recall is simply your ability to retrieve information already stored in your brain. And that can decline a little bit as we age. You forget names. You forget appointments. You don't remember conversations. And, you know, that's not a good thing. So very important to...
5: Right. I mean, Jay, you're maybe out at a restaurant or the diner, right? And you see an old friend and you know them and you remember them and you've known their spouse for like 20 years and you're thinking like, what is the spouse's name again?
6: Yeah.
5: Right? It's like, goodness gracious. And that is like an example of recall. I'm going to talk about, Jay, reaction time, which is really important. It's a little different than processing speed.
6: Yeah.
5: Reaction time is how quickly your brain recognizes something important and tells your body what to do next. You know, an example of that, obviously, it could be something where, you know, you're reading a direction and you need to make a quick turn, but it also could be as simple as I'm walking downstairs.
6: Yeah.
5: And this happens to me once in a while, and I'm not paying that much attention. Next thing you know, my foot catches the edge of a step. And so for a split second, I've lost my balance. Reaction time can determine whether you recover your balance, you know, or you fall. So let's just say reaction time is important. You're in the car, you're driving, a ball comes in front of your car, Do you stop short in time before a potentially young kid runs out to retrieve the ball? Reaction time is critical as we get older, and of course it declines if we don't do anything about it as we age.
6: Yeah, another one that's so important that we're going to talk about in a minute here is eye-hand coordination, seeing, processing, responding. It's the connection between what your eyes see and what your brain processes, how your body responds. This is important, obviously, for people like you who golf or pickleball, but think about driving, think about everyday moving, or driving especially. If your eye-hand coordination is starting to slip, that's not a good thing.
5: And Jay, maybe you're stepping over a doorway, right? And the next thing you know, is your eye-hand coordination, you know, going to help you lift up the foot, grab the banister, and get your other foot down so that, you know, you're doing it in a coordinated fashion.
6: Yep, yep.
5: Obviously, there's a perk here. We're going to get into, Jay, the Brainberry power of Brainberry, the Brainberry difference, and it'll be the subject of the balance of the show, which is kind of the engine behind our Focus 5D melt.
6: Yeah.
5: I mean, it's a melt. It gets going right away as soon as you get access to this melt and it starts dissolving this delicious blueberry Brainberry ingredient. I mean, what it does as it powers up your focus as it relates to this eye-hand coordination is it's like, wow, people are taking Focus 5D before they go out to play pickleball or before they go out and play tennis or golf or any kind of sport. And they're telling us because it was measured in the clinical study to boost eye-hand coordination.
6: Yeah.
5: People are telling us finally there's something they can lean in to play better and to have a little more fun because, you know, eye-hand coordination doesn't improve as we get older. Maintaining it or boosting it a little is a blessing.
6: Yeah, why don't we get into this Focus 5D Purity products? We've been around a long time, folks, celebrating our 33rd year. We are introducing our new flagship Focus Brain Support Super Formula. We call it Focus 5D. It's powered by this magical ingredient called Brainberry. And it's going to help address all of these different dimensions of cognitive performance that Jan and I have been talking about. Jan, introduce Brainberry to the audience.
5: Yeah, Jay, Brainberry is, I'm going to call it a magical ingredient we're going to be exploring today. It's this proprietary aronia berry. You might just think of that as you digest that as this very unique and highly potent blueberry. It's specifically out of the Netherlands or the Baltics. We have partnered with a biotech company called BioAster. Jay, and this is an evidence-based nutritional ingredient to power up your brain. Multiple clinical studies, you know, Purity products, 33 years. We're not just partnering with a blueberry farm out here on Long Island.
6: Yeah.
5: This is an evidence-based, nutritional, highly potent extract of aronia berry, which is actually branded as Brainberry from the Baltic region of Europe. The reason that this matters, Jay, is because this is a cold, harsh growing environment, which really concentrates up the beneficial compounds in the blueberry. And so what we find as it goes through these very cold winters and the hot summers is that these aronia berries are like survivors. The toughness that is encoded in their chemistry and the active ingredient being this cyanidin 3-galactoside, which is a fancy word for this super potent extract. These active compounds in the standardization process powers up circulation in the brain. There's no variability. There's not guesswork. This is an extract and this patented protection tells your brain to do something that's very powerful. It unlocks focus and it gives you these five dimensions of brain power that we call Focus 5D.
6: Yeah.
5: It's experiential. I mean,
6: yeah,
5: until you try it, you kind of don't realize what a difference.
6: That's right. And this is a patented technology, folks, that we get from our European partner, an amazing company. What a breakthrough this is. We're going to get into all of the incredible research on this Brainberry, this amazing ingredient that powers Purity's Focus 5D. But I want to tell you, we have an incredible offer here on Purity Products Radio. We're going to let you put this to the test. We've got this $9.95 starter bottle, Jan. 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Jan, we're really cruising. I'm going to give that number out again a little bit later on in the show, but I want to get into what makes Focus 5D with this amazing brain berry different from almost everything else in the brain health category, and that is the robust clinical studies that have been conducted on this ingredient in this dose that we provided to our customers with in Focus 5D.
5: Yeah, Jay, how about we start with one of my favorite studies? This is the 24-week study, 6 months at the Maastricht University in the Netherlands. 66 healthy middle-aged adults, average age about, I think it was 53, everyday folks, not elite athletes, after 12 weeks with the exact 65 milligram dose of the brain berry. Again, what I love about our Focus 5D is it's a melt. You actually can taste this, you know, very unique blueberry, potent and rich blueberry flavor. So it's delicious. Yeah. But Jay, concentration improved by 43% compared to the placebo. Psychomotor speed, again, that's related to the speed of the brain to process, showed statistically significant improvement, detectable as early as 6 weeks. Some of the benefits, Jay, happened the same day. Some of them took a little longer. That's why we say when you get started with Brainberry, you know, look for benefits that very first time, but the benefits build over time. And so that's one of the kind of almost incentives to keep taking it. I think, Jay, there was a cognitive flexibility part of this study, the ability to switch between tasks and adapt to new information. I'm trying to remember, I think it was a 17% improvement in cognitive flexibility, kind of multitasking. Yeah. So that's amazing.
6: Well, the biggest number you said, 43% in concentration, that is pretty massive. That is a difference between a productive afternoon and a completely wasted afternoon. It's the difference between following a complex conversation and maybe losing the thread. And Jan, there is another cool study they did on this time on younger adults, just 1 week of supplementation. Remember we said it can work in an hour, it can work in 6 weeks. Here is just 1 week. Movement time on a computerized reaction test significantly improving way faster than placebo. And they find that this reaction time, which does decline a little bit every year as we age, 1 week of Brainberry reversed roughly 4 years of that decline.
5: Yeah. And Jay, have you ever envied, you've got kids and they're getting a little older, but anybody who has a grandkid or a kid, whether they're like 15 or 25, did you ever see how fast their fingers move on like an iPad or a keyboard or like their phone?
6: Yeah.
5: It's like, isn't it amazing the reaction time and the speed? Well, the point is you take Brainberry and your reaction speed begins to improve. And like you said, 1 week of Brainberry reversed roughly 4 years of that like speed of decline in terms of computerized reactions, which can relate obviously to, you know, playing pickleball. But when they measured this, they did measure it on the computer. What an amazing benefit.
6: Yeah, and remember I talked about BDNF, the brain-derived neurotrophic factor that's in your brain. They looked at this, and the group that got this Brainberry, their BDNF rose. The group that got the placebo, theirs declined significantly over that same period of time. So this is not only boosting BDNF, it's preventing a loss. And one of the really cool studies that they did was they looked at older adults this time. These were average age 65, and they wanted to test their spatial working memory. And the difference was enormous. But the cool part is they assessed brain blood flow using actual MRIs, one of the most sophisticated direct measures of brain vascular functions available. And they could see the magic happenings.
5: Yeah. And Jay, to connect those dots, the Focus 5D, you know, anchored by the Brainberry, the branded Brainberry, not just some kind of generic one, is designed to help a wide range of people, young adults in their 20s, middle-aged adults in their 50s, older adults in their 60s, 70s, and 80s. And so the meaningful improvements in cognitive performance was seen and measured across the entire lifespan. That's the key part of this story.
6: That's right. Jan, so for people who maybe are tuning in a little bit late, I want to do what I call a rapid fire round. I'm going to ask you quick questions. You're going to give me some tight answers so we can catch everyone up in case they missed it.
5: Let's go.
6: Well, let's start easy. What is Brainberry?
5: Brainberry is a clinically validated extract from these wonderful polyphenol-rich aronia berries. It's like a blueberry, but it's even more potent, standardized for these compounds that cross the blood-brain barrier and support cognitive performance and focus. And we talked about these five dimensions of focus. It's stimulant-free, Jay. It's caffeine-free. It's patent-protected. Multiple published randomized controlled trials. That's why we love this.
6: Okay, and how fast does it work?
5: In one of the studies, in as little as 1 hour. And in our consumer studies, we looked at gamers and basketball players. We reported improved focus and reaction time after a single dose.
6: Okay, and what does Brainberry actually improve?
5: Jay, think of it as the five dimensions of focus. That's why we call it Focus 5D. So it's focus, reaction speed, eye-hand precision, recall, and processing speed, all supported by Brainberry. Consistent benefits across young adults, middle-aged adults, and older adults.
6: Okay, and what's the biggest number from the research? We talked about this earlier.
5: Yeah, the one that kind of I find most stunning for me, 43% improvement in concentration after 12 weeks. I love the same-day benefits. We got short-term, we got long-term, but in healthy middle-aged adults versus the placebo, statistically significant, real-world meaningful, 43% improvement.
6: Yep. And how does it work in the brain?
5: Well, I like to say two simple to understand mechanisms. First, it lowers the enzyme that destroys acetylcholine, which is this critical factor in your brain, this neurotransmitter. So signals are faster and clearer and more clean with the Brainberry. Second, it raises BDNF. That's the growth factor that builds and protects neurons. So scientists call it fertilizer for your brain.
6: And what's the dose here? How do you take it?
5: Well, one of the Brainberry melts, we just call it the Purity Focus 5D melts, is 65 milligrams. That's the exact clinical validated dose. You place it on your tongue, you let it dissolve. It's this delicious blueberry experience. And it's absolutely, I mean, it's kind of irresistible. People turn it into a ritual because it's fun to take, but it's the benefits that we love the most. Somebody today was taking Brainberry and they told me it's like, I couldn't wait to take it. Like people use it as a treat,
6: yeah.
5: But then they get the benefits. So wonderful.
6: And is it a stimulant? Will it disrupt people's sleep?
5: No, Jay, there is zero stimulants in here. And it actually complements coffee. So if you want to take it with coffee, you can. It doesn't disrupt any of that ritual. And they actually looked at this. Gamers slept fine. Professional athletes slept fine. So there's no disruption to sleep. And you know what? As great as coffee is, it is a very serious sleep disruptor if you take it too late in the day.
6: Yeah.
5: You know, it's like check for Brainberry, you know, not necessarily a check for coffee if you want to take it later in the day.
6: Yeah, and this is a fun one. Why a melt, this magical melt instead of a capsule?
5: Jay, the melt just allows you to have this delicious, fast absorption, beautiful blueberry flavor, this clean, refreshing aftertaste. It's amazing as an experience, and it kind of creates this consistency so that you want to take it, and then the long-term benefits kick in. And so it's a great way to make it accessible and easy. Sometimes you don't have a, you know, bottle of water to take a capsule. The Focus 5D Melt is just like Focus on tap. That's one of the reasons it's so special.
6: Yeah. And you and I have both been using this product for several months since we brought it in from our European partner. The feedback has been great.
5: Jay, you know, it's funny, like within my own family, it's been a Brainberry experience with the Focus 5D. I have a daughter that's in her teens. She goes to college. She takes the Focus 5D every day, but she doubles up. She'll take two sometimes before like a test. I mean, you know what it's like being a student. You know all the stresses. And then, like I said, my dad is 87. He's at Purity Products, and my mom, they're taking the Focus 5D because they love it. So in my own family, from basically, you know, for there's a 70-year span for how the, you know, how many people and generations are enjoying the benefits of the Focus 5D Melt, because A, it really works. Yep. Two, it tastes great. And three, you know, when you want that focus boost and you don't want to start trying to get into more stimulants, it's wonderful to have another option.
6: Jan, the clock's almost got us here. Any final thoughts to take us out?
5: Look, I've spent 33 years in the nutraceutical industry, and I've seen ingredients come and go, trends rise and fall, and a lot of good marketing attached to what I would say are just very ordinary kind of generic products. So when I tell you that the Brainberry ingredient in our Focus 5D is genuinely different, I want you to hear that from the perspective of someone who has every reason to be skeptical. And here's what you're getting with the Focus 5D, a patented European-developed Aronia berry extract backed by clinical studies. It's powered by the Brainberry, and it tastes great. It's an ingredient that works on two levels simultaneously, immediately by supporting your brain's own neurotransmitter chemistry, so you're thinking faster and more clearly within an hour. Jason, that's huge. And then the long-term benefits, elevating the BDNF, the growth factor that protects your brain's architecture for years to come. So three different age groups studied, you know, young, middle-aged, and seniors, consistent across all of them, 43% improvement in concentration, 20% reduction in working memory errors, reaction time gains equivalent to reversing 4 years of age-related decline, all of that in a product with zero stimulants. So think no crash, no jitters, no disrupted sleep. It's all in what we call Focus 5D from Purity Products, this delicious berry melt, so unique, so delicious that people become absolutely obsessed with it. That part I kind of genuinely didn't even expect, but you know, here we are. We want people today to give the Focus 5D a chance. It's experiential. 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

0: Rescuers continue to search for survivors in the rubble of the Venezuela earthquakes. The death toll from Wednesday's quakes is more than 1,400, and tens of thousands are still listed as missing. 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

0: 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I'm going to give that number out again a little bit later on in the show, but we've got a lot of ground to cover. We are talking with Sherry Torkos, pharmacist and longtime advisor to Purity Products. And Sherry, as we move along here in this important discussion about our new and innovative way to help people deal with that occasional bladder weakness with urine leaking and with an overactive urge to urinate, why don't I hand it back to you? And maybe, you know, for people just tuning in, could you give us a quick recap here?
1: Yeah, sure. So we know from the statistics that about 33 million Americans deal with bladder leakage. And I can tell you as a pharmacist, and I've been practicing over 30 years, I've talked to so many men and women who are trying to manage this issue. So if you're listening or you have a family member that you think of that is dealing with this issue, know that they're not alone. There is help available. Occasional bladder leakage, I know that this is a distressing and embarrassing issue. It affects your quality of life. And sometimes people feel isolated. They're afraid to leave their home because they don't want to be away from the bathroom or have an embarrassing accident. So, you know, I completely empathize. It's a tough issue. But the good news here is that Purity Products, with this product, this My Bladder, it can offer dramatic benefits to help strengthen the bladder, cut down the urgency to urinate, and help people reclaim their lives. There are 14 clinical studies backing the benefits of this product. With impressive results, we're talking about a 60% reduction in urinary urgency. That's the need to rush to the bathroom. Then there's the fact that 75% of people using My Bladder were able to reduce the number of underwear pads and undergarments they use, some people down to just one per day.
0: Yeah, that's just, a lot of people are going to be, you know, skeptical about this, and I totally understand it. So many people trying to manage this issue. This is a great solution, a plant-based option that has been shown to deliver really meaningful results. It's going to help people save a lot of time, a lot of money, and a lot of hassles. And again, what I love is 50% reduction in nighttime waking to use the bathroom. So less nighttime waking, better quality of sleep. Now, this isn't a sleep aid, but wow.
1: Yeah, exactly. Yeah, definitely. My Bladder is not going to knock people out. This is not a sleep aid. But the reality is that people actually should be able to get more sleep, better quality sleep, because they're not being interrupted by their bladder to go to the bathroom. I mean, I know how hard it is myself. If I wake up to go to the bathroom in the night, it's sometimes hard to get back to sleep. And if you're waking up 2, 3, 4 times a night, that can really do a number on your sleep.
0: Yeah, even if you could reduce it by just a little bit, it could be a dramatic improvement overall.
1: We are getting incredible feedback from real customers. These are real people that are taking the product, they're taking My Bladder, and they're getting incredible results. In fact, I was talking with a friend recently about his mother's bladder issues. And he gave me the okay to share this story here with you today. Mm-hmm. So his mother's name is Helen, and Helen had been dealing with bladder leakage issues for a long time. So her bladder was really getting in the way of her life. She wasn't going out playing bingo and doing the things that she loved because she was afraid of having an accident.
0: Right.
1: She was, you know, afraid of wetting herself. So she was, you know, really struggling with this situation.
0: Well, let's hear about the happy ending part of the story with
1: yes,
0: My Bladder.
1: Can't leave it there. We're not going to leave it there. So there is a happy ending because her son bought her a bottle of My Bladder. And after just 2 weeks using My Bladder, Helen found that she was sleeping for 4 hours at a time before having to get up to use the bathroom. So that was a dramatic improvement. Now, again, this isn't going to make people drowsy or it doesn't put you to sleep. It just makes your bladder stronger and improves the communication so that she didn't have that sudden urgency and the need to urinate that was waking her up at night. So the other big plus is that it significantly cut down on the number of pads and the undergarments that she was using.
0: No, this is great. Less urgency, less leak.

0: leakage, less nighttime waking, which is so huge. And as an extra perk, you're saving a lot of money too.
1: Yeah, yeah, exactly. And Helen also shared that she was so excited because she was able to return to the activities that she enjoyed before her weak bladder was getting in the way of her life. So she was able to go out with confidence, to go shopping, to be out with family and friends at events and do activities. And she said she's even playing bingo again. And that was one of her favorite things to do. But before she was taking my bladder, she had stopped going to bingo because with the bladder urgency, she would just have to get up and run to the bathroom all the time. And it was just really frustrating. So she's just an incredibly happy and satisfied customer. One of many that we have.
0: Yeah. It's not just for women. Here's a testimonial from John. He lives in North Carolina. He said, and I'll quote, "My bladder works great. I no longer have to rush to the bathroom. Anyone with overactive bladder should try it." And, you know, again, this is not just for women. Men have this issue too. Women, you know, of all ages, certainly after, you know, giving birth, like you discussed earlier, can be dealing with this issue. Now we have this evidence-based solution, something that really works, something that has all the patents and the technologies, 7 international awards over the last 20 years or so since they developed this. We are bringing it to the market here in America under the My Bladder brand. We're very excited about it. We certainly did the homework here. We know My Bladder will work for you. So Sherry, we are almost out of time. And yet, like we said, 84% of people that use this formula say it works, report the benefits. It's going to cut the urge to urinate so people can really get their life back. And I know there are a lot of folks out there that can relate to wanting to cut down on using, you know, frankly, adult undergarments. People who want to be able to travel or just go out for dinner or visit with friends without, you know, having to keep an eye on where the nearest bathroom is.
1: Yeah, people with bladder leakage, they're always, you know, mapping the fastest route to a bathroom, knowing where, you know, they're going to have to sit to be close to the bathroom at an event. It can be hard. It can affect your quality of life. It can cause anxiety and worry and stress. And we want people to get their lives back, to enjoy quality of life and to feel confident and comfortable and not have to deal with all of these issues. So I think, you know, nobody wants to live like that, right?
0: Yeah. And again, as we're running out of time, this My Bladder product, 20 years of R&D, globally 24 patents, 14 clinical trials, including 4 peer-reviewed publications, double-blind research. This really is remarkable. But as we only have a couple of minutes here, Sherry, why don't you give us the bottom line on why people who are dealing with bladder leakage issues, this bladder control issue, why should they put this My Bladder to the test?
1: Okay, so the takeaway here, Jason, is that My Bladder is an innovative and an effective solution for bladder leakage. So we're talking about a formula that is award-winning. It's a patented blend of botanicals that works to improve bladder muscle tone, to strengthen the bladder, to reduce the urge to urinate. And it can even return people to the average number of bathroom trips they had in their younger years. So there are numerous clinical studies here. We're talking about solid science. And of course, we have lots of testimonials by real life users like Helen and John, who we talked about earlier. These are people that experienced dramatic, life-changing results using this formula. And keep in mind, the people that are taking My Bladder, they notice benefits in as little as 2 weeks, and it does build over time. So at 8 weeks, 84% of users are feeling very satisfied at 8 weeks. So just think about this. If you're experiencing bladder leakage and it's affecting your quality of life, you can improve your situation in as little as 2 weeks. Less leakage, less urgency, a better night's sleep. So I think those are some meaningful benefits. This is an easy to take product. It's just 2 small capsules a day. And as a pharmacist and someone who has looked at the science, the studies, I have a lot of confidence in this product. I know people who try My Bladder will be satisfied because it can really help them get their lives back, their freedom back.
0: Sherry, I've got to give out that 800 number. We are out of time. Thank you so much for being here with me today. I really, really appreciate it.
1: My pleasure. Thanks for having me.
0: Okay. Well, if you are one of the millions of people, or maybe a loved one, are dealing with a weak or leaky bladder, if you're dealing with all of the issues associated with not getting a good night's 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
5: Good morning and welcome to The Flatline. I'm your host, Rick Hughes, and for the next few minutes, please stick with me. It won't be long. Just about 30 minutes of inspiration, motivation, a kind of education, and absolutely no manipulation, because we don't try to con people. We're not going to ask you for money. We're not going to solicit funds. We're not going to try to sell you anything. We just want to give you something, and that's called the Word of God. We want to give you the Word of God to help you verify and hopefully identify God's plan for your life. If this is your first time to hear the Flatline Show, you'll be hearing something a little different. You might not have heard it before. But FLOT stands for Forward Line of Troops. And what we like to teach on this particular radio show is there's a main line of resistance you can put in your soul based on the Word of God. If you learn it and use it, it acts like a main line of resistance to stop the outside sources of adversity before they ever become the inside source of stress. That's why we say adversity is always inevitable. But of course, stress is optional. It's up to you. So having a flatline in your soul is critical, and we'll talk more about that. But today is Dad's Day, Father's Day. I'd like to say congratulations to all your daddies that are doing your job in regards to your family. I promise you, great dads are a wonderful thing, but it's not easy to be the dad God wants you to be. Let's take a look at old Joshua in the Bible. You remember Joshua, the son of Nun, the tribe of Ephraim. He was born in Egypt as a Hebrew slave, same as Moses, same time. And he apparently linked up with Moses when Moses and Aaron returned after they got out of there and came back to seek the release of Israel from Egyptian slavery. Joshua was the man selected by God to be the successor to Moses. And he ruled Israel for 52 years. Moses only 40. But Joshua ruled Israel for 52 years. Prior to taking leadership, as I said, he was the aide to Moses for 40 years. You might be interested in knowing that when he was 110 years old when he died, Joshua 24:29. And it came to pass after these things that Joshua the son of Nun, the servant of the Lord, died, being 110 years old. That's right out of the scripture. I just read it. So to begin with, let me remind you of what Joshua said before he died. You know, it is appointed that a man wants to die, and after that, the judgment. You and I are going to die. There's no way around it. And now I pray that you're prepared for it. I pray that you've trusted the Lord Jesus Christ to be your Savior so that you will have that no more pain, no more tears, no more sorrow, where the old things are passed away and all things become new. That's your eternal life. But without the Lord Jesus Christ, there's no hope for you, because the Bible says, he that believeth not is condemned already, because he hath not believed in the only begotten name of the Son of God. So have you made that decision? I hope you have. Have you trusted Christ? I hope you will. Please do. Please do. Do it today. Now, to begin with, let me remind you of what Joshua said before his death. I'm going to read his words to you. Joshua 23:1, and it came to pass a long time after that the Lord had given rest unto Israel from all the enemies around about, that Joshua was waxed old and stricken with age. That means he grew old. He was 110, remember that. After gathering all the elders and the heads of states of Israel, he issued a challenge. That challenge is found in Joshua 23:6. Be ye therefore very courageous to keep and do all that is written in the book of the law of Moses. Do not turn aside therefore to the right or to the left. Joshua 23:6. Be very courageous. Take good heed therefore to yourselves that you love the Lord your God, and fear the Lord, and serve him in sincerity and in truth, and put away the gods, what gods are we talking about? He's talking about putting away the gods that your father served while they're on the other side of the flood and in Egypt, and you serve the Lord. And if it seems evil to you to serve the Lord, then you choose this day who you're going to serve, whether the gods which your father served that were on the other side of the flood or the gods of the Amorites in whose land you dwell. But as for me and my house, we're going to serve the Lord. Those are the words of Daddy Joshua. Be courageous. Love the Lord. Fear the Lord. Serve him in sincerity and truth. In this passage, we're presented with the attitude of Joshua and his household. But there's no doubt, absolutely no doubt in my mind, that Joshua looked upon these Israelites as his children. He had loved and guided them for 52 years after Moses departed. So let's consider what Joshua told the children of Israel as he approached his day of departure. What words was he leaving behind? What did he want them to remember? Be courageous, he said. Be courageous. That's the first thing he said. Did you hear that? Be therefore very courageous, Joshua 23:6, to keep and do all that is written in the books of the law. Every father must teach his children to have courage. In the case of children who are believing children, having courage means to trust or have confidence in God. And that's known as what we call in the flat line of your soul, the faith rest drill. So if you are a father, you absolutely 100% must teach your children to not fear people and not fear circumstances. How can you do that? Isaiah 41:10, fear not, for I am with you. Be not afraid, for I am your God. I will strengthen you, yea, I will help you. Yea, I will uphold you with my right hand of my righteousness. And in Psalm 23:4, the old verse you should be familiar with, yea, though I walk through the valley of the shadow of death, I will fear no evil, for thou art with me, and thy rod and thy staff, they comfort me. There's no way that you should ever be controlled by fear, and no way your children should be controlled by fear. And every father must teach his children to conquer fear. One of the first things a young child must overcome is the fear of darkness. That's one reason why your children come get into bed with you at night. They're afraid of the darkness. And fear has to be overcome with confidence. Confidence and comfort. Fear of death is also one of Satan's tools that he uses to intimidate people with. In Hebrews 2, 14 and 15, insomuch then as the children have partaken of flesh and blood, he himself, that's Christ, likewise shared in the same, that through death he might destroy the one that had the power of death, that is, the devil, and release those who through the fear of death, there it is, were all their lifetime subject to bondage. So you have to teach your children not to be afraid of death, not to be afraid of dying. And that's what Satan likes to manipulate and control people with, the fear of death. The Jewish people lived in a land given to them by God. Did you know that? So they had a lot to fear. In Genesis 15:18, on the same day the Lord made a covenant with Abraham, saying, to your descendants, I have given this land from the river Egypt to the great river, the river Euphrates. You might remember that according to biblical history, when the Israelites entered the promised land, they were instructed to drive out several established nations, collectively known as the Canaanites. Specifically, the book of Deuteronomy names seven distinct groups that had to be driven out. The Hittites, the Gershonites, the Amorites, the Canaanites, the Perizzites, the Hivites, and the Jebusites. This task of driving all these different people out meant that there would be conflict, and the Israelites must have the courage to stand and fight. So Joshua is reminding him, be courageous, be strong. Don't be weak. Don't be a coward. And again, fathers, you must teach your children to not be afraid. Not be afraid. You might remember there was a time when they had no courage. That's the Israeli people. I'll tell you when it was. That was when Moses sent the 12 spies to scout out the land. Remember that? All but two came back and said, oh no, can't do it. Oh no, we can't win. There's too many giants in there, big people. And so the only two that were not afraid to fight the giants were Joshua and Caleb. This is described in detail in Numbers chapter 13 and 14. You can read it for yourself. But the devastating thing about this was this act of cowardice cost them 40 more years of wandering in the wilderness. 40 years because they were afraid. In Numbers 14:33, and your sons shall be shepherds in the wilderness 40 years, and bear the blunt of your infidelity until your carcasses are consumed in the wilderness. So the group of people that came up and would not go into the promised land had to die off before the next generation could go in. That's the way it was. 40 years later, they went in and they conquered the land, starting with Jericho. Now, there are going to be times in the future that Americans will be called upon to defend and protect their home. And fathers must teach their sons and their daughters to be people of courage. You cannot expect to be free and live in peace if you're not willing to defend your own home and your family. So Joshua told them, be ye courageous. Be courageous. Be very courageous. And then he told them to love the Lord with all of their hearts. Love the Lord your God. That's the next principle that Joshua taught. And he demanded that they should love their Lord. New Testament Christians know this as personal love for God. And that's our motivational virtue. Our Lord Jesus said it was the number one priority for every child of God. In Matthew 22:36, teacher, what is the great commandment in the law? One of the Pharisees asked. And Jesus said to him, you shall love the Lord your God with all your heart, with all your soul, with all your mind. This is the first and great commandment. So loving God is critical to have motivation, to have function. Motivational virtue. In 1 John 4:9-10, I'll read that to you. This love of God was manifested towards us in that God sent his only begotten Son into the world so that we might live through him. And this is love, that we love God. Not that we love God, but that God loved us first and sent his Son to be the propitiation for our sins. So fathers must introduce their children to God. You have to do that, Dad. You have to introduce your child to God. It can be done in many different ways, but it's critical that they hear God loves them. When they are able to understand more about God's Son, then it's time to explain how Jesus paid for their sins on the cross and 3 days later walked out of the grave alive, demonstrating victory over death. But fathers must, should, have got to explain to their children when they go to their very first funeral that that individual you see up there is not dead. That's just simply an empty body. He left his body to go to be with the Lord if he's a Christian. If he's not a Christian, that's not a very good thing to tell. Oh, well, he's in hell. But that's the truth. So if you want to be a good dad, teach your children to love God. Teach your children to be courageous, as Joshua was instructing the people there. Loving God means obeying God and worshiping God. Psalm 95, verse 6. Oh, come, let us worship and bow down. Let us kneel before the Lord our Maker. So you must absolutely teach your children to pray and to pray properly. A lot of times people don't learn the proper protocol procedure in prayer. You have to pray in the name of the Lord Jesus Christ. You pray to the Father and you pray in the power of the Holy Spirit. You don't pray to Jesus. You don't pray to the Holy Spirit. You pray to God the Father in the name of the Son and the power of the Holy Spirit. You have to teach your children how to pray. Thus, they need to see you praying. They need to see mom and dad praying and understand that prayer is a very wonderful tool for your family. Next, Joshua told what? After he said, be very courageous and you must learn to love your God. Joshua next told his children to fear the Lord. You must fear the Lord. The word yare means be in awe or respect of the Lord. Be in respect of the Lord. 24:14-15, Joshua. Now therefore, fear the Lord and serve him in sincerity and in truth. What does it mean to fear the Lord? It doesn't mean to be afraid. It doesn't mean to be scared of him. It's often translated as reverence him or worship him. The phrase fear of the Lord occurs 25 times in the New American Standard Bible, what we call the NASB. That phrase occurs 23 times in the Old Testament and 2 times in the New Testament. Fear the Lord means to respect him, to reverence him. One of the Bible books you should read your children is Proverbs. You should read Proverbs to your children even when they're old enough to start understanding it. Because listen to what, right off the bat, Proverbs 1:7, the fear of the Lord is the beginning of knowledge. But fools despise knowledge and wisdom and instruction. So a fool doesn't want any wisdom and a fool doesn't want any instruction. He doesn't want any knowledge. That's called arrogance. He said, I can do it my way. I don't need God. I'll go down to my way, highway. And most people like to do that till they run out of room. Then they turn around and start begging God for forgiveness. When the dead end shows up in front of their face, they know they're facing death, then they're ready to ask God to save them. But the respect of the Lord, Proverbs 1:7, the reverence of the Lord, the fear of the Lord, is the beginning of knowledge. In Proverbs 8:13, the fear of the Lord, the respect of the Lord, is to hate evil, pride, and arrogance, and the evil way. And the perverse mouth I hate, God says. One thing your fathers must do is you must teach your children how to spot evil. Now, unfortunately, I never knew my father. I didn't have a father. I mean, I had a father. Obviously, my mom bore me, but I never met him. He took off when I was born. So no one taught me what evil was. But you have to, if you're a Christian father, you must teach your children how to spot evil and avoid it. So I'm not just talking about sin. I'm talking about evil. Sin and evil are two different things. Sometimes we'll say that all sin is evil, but all evil is not necessarily a sin. What that means is that evil is the genius of Satan. It's his plan. It can be his quoting scriptures, when he quotes scriptures to Jesus in Matthew 4. But he twists the meaning of the scripture. What Satan pushes always is a counterfeit gospel. We know that to be human viewpoint, and as a father, you must teach your children, your children, to avoid human viewpoint because it's evil. What is human viewpoint? It's promising something that it cannot deliver. Satan is the greatest counterfeiter known to man, and he uses organized religion. So salvation by works is evil, deception to its core. A father absolutely must make the gospel clear to his children. Here's what Paul says in Ephesians 6:4. Bring up your children in the nurture and the admonition of the Lord. Nurture is the word paideia, P-A-I-D-E-I-A, and it's translated chastening and admonition. And bring them up in the nurture and the admonition of the Lord. The word admonition is nousia, N-O-U-T-H-E-S-I-A, and that means instruction. Instruction used to impart wisdom, instruction to guide the way away from danger. Paideia, you can see the word paddle there, and nousia, you can see the word noose. So there's sometimes you teach them by paddling them, and sometimes you teach them by putting something in their brain. As a father, you must learn to know the difference when it's time to paddle and when it's not. So how do we deal with that? Well, the first thing you do is you teach your child what to do and what not to do. And then if they're disobedient, if they disobey you, if they go against your authority, then it's time to do the paideia. But the nousia is the easy way. You can learn the easy way or you can learn the hard way. And God does that with us too. He's told you don't fornicate. He's told you don't steal. He's told you don't murder. He's told you don't do this, don't do that. And you did it anyhow. And now you're learning the hard way. Maybe you're in jail. Maybe you're carrying guilt for the rest of your life. Maybe you got some paideia coming. God won't tolerate your disobedience, just like a father should not tolerate disobedience from the children. Serve him. The Bible goes on to say, Joshua's words, I'm just quoting Joshua, serve him in sincerity and in truth. Serve him in sincerity and in truth. That word sincerity is a Hebrew word pronounced tamim, tamim. And it means wholeness or complete, undivided attention, integrity, making his will priority number one in your life. That's what God wants. He wants you to put his will priority number one in your life. Serve him in sincerity and in truth. The Hebrew word ethmeth, ethmeth, E-H-M-E-T-H, pronounced ethmeth. It means reliability or faithfulness. And so these two words indicate undivided loyalty and faithfulness. A father must teach his children not to play games with God. You know, sin is very dangerous. Thus, no child needs to test the waters of sin. But every teenager is tested and tempted by those whom he associates with. And this is one of the keys to avoiding sin. Don't associate with bad people. 1 Corinthians 15:53, do not be deceived. Evil company corrupts good habits. So the job of the Christian is to be an influencer, not to be influenced. One person once said these words, show me your friends and I'll show you your future. One of the toughest jobs a father has is to screen your children's associates. It's very hard to do because they go to school, they get around people that you can't see, people you don't know. They come under influence of bad teachers, bad coaches, bad kids sometimes. Never, ever doubt that Satan has his recruiters trying to influence and recruit your children. And remember all of this. Remember that all we can do is point them in the right direction. Pray all the time and love them even when they fail. Because most children will fail unless you have unrealistic expectations. I mean, you're not perfect, and they're not going to be perfect either. And that's why rebound is so wonderful. Rebound is so critical. It's the only way we can be cleansed from sin and restored to fellowship. What I mean by rebound is problem-solving device number one on the flight line of your soul. If you're a Christian, you're going to sin. You may sin in a mental attitude sin. It may be a sin of the tongue, or it may be some kind of overt sin, such as stealing or whatever. When you sin, you break fellowship with God. It doesn't mean you're not saved anymore. It means you're out of fellowship. The only way to recover fellowship with God is to confess your sin. That's why 1 John 1:9 says, if we confess our sin, he's faithful and just to forgive us of our sin and to purify us from all of our wrongdoing. What that means is this. When you sin, you quench and grieve the Holy Spirit. By quenching and grieving the Holy Spirit, you're stepping out of line. You're still a child of God. You're still his child. The Holy Spirit hasn't left you, but you've quenched his power to help you and guide you. So you have to go to God and confess your sin. Every father must teach his children that principle. You must teach your son how to confess his sin when he lies to his mom and daddy. You must teach your daughter how to confess her sin when they do things they're not supposed to do. And why? Why not ask for your forgiveness? Well, sure, they should come to you and ask for your forgiveness. But you need to teach them to go to God as a Christian and admit their sin to God. And he said he would be faithful, he would be just, to forgive them and cleanse them from all unrighteousness. This is a verse you have to learn young, and you have to use it a million times in your life, because you're going to commit a million sins. God's not going to kick you out of his family when you sin. He's not going to cast you aside when you sin. You may go under discipline. You may come under warning discipline, intense discipline. But you'll sin, you'll fail. Your children will sin and fail. You need to rebound, and they need to rebound. It's the only way to be cleansed from sin, the only way to be restored to fellowship with God. Unless you confess your sin to God, you try to make it up to God, try to promise God you're going to do better next time, that won't work. Go to God, admit what you did. I lied, I lusted, I whatever. And he will be faithful and just to forgive you and restore you to fellowship. You may have to do this 10 or 12 times a day. Did you know that? 10 or 12 times a day. Don't wait until you go to bed at night to do it either. If you know you've sinned, and confess it immediately, and he will be faithful and just to forgive you. That doesn't mean you need to be saved again. That's not what I'm saying. It means that you have broke fellowship with God. You've quenched his Holy Spirit, and you're out of fellowship. Thus, you've got to confess your sin. Keep up with it. The Holy Spirit will remind you, even the ones you don't remember. The Bible said if we confess our sin, he's faithful and just to forgive us of our sins and to purify us from all of our wrongdoing, all of it, even the ones you don't remember. And then Joshua said, finally, choose you this day who you're going to serve. You are a victim of your decisions. Dads must teach their children how bad decisions limit future options. And a child must learn that they cannot play both sides. Either get with it or step aside. But God does not play games. Divine discipline is not fun, never fun, I promise you. But children must be taught that there are consequences of uncontrolled, flashy desires and loyalty. They must be taught the consequences of uncontrolled fleshly desires and the loyalties of the flesh. So teach them about divine discipline, how it happens, why God uses it in your life sometimes. I'm sure you've been under divine discipline just like I have. Hebrews 12, 6, 7, 8 talks about it. Those whom he loves, he chastens, scourges with a whip. There's sometimes the Lord has to take us out behind the woodshed to get our attention. So let's keep that in mind, okay? All right. Hopefully you've learned something today, Father's Day. Hopefully you've learned what you need to teach your children. Teach them what? To be very courageous. Teach them to love the Lord your God with all their heart. Teach them to fear the Lord and serve him in sincerity and in truth. And to choose this day who you're going to follow. That's a lot for a child to take in. And it's a lot for you to get information for you to give to your child. But it's critical. I congratulate you fathers that are doing that. I hope this again gave you some information on what you need to do in the future. If you're a father and you have children, it's a frightening situation, I promise you. I have four, my wife and I have born four children, three daughters and a son, and it's tough raising them. So praying for you, praying that you get it right, praying that God will use you in their life to give them the right direction as they go along the pathway of life. Hope you enjoyed this. I hope you'll be back next week, same time. We've added about 14 new channels, 14 new radio stations. So, you may be hearing us for the first time. I hope you'll come back the following Sunday. We'll be here, same time, same place. Until then, this is your host, Rick Hughes, saying thank you for listening to The Flatline.
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6: Good morning. It's Sunday morning, June 28th in the Sonoran Desert. This is Dave Sherwood. I'm here with Todd Glick Jr., Dylan Greenberg, Dean Greenberg, and Sebastian Borsini are enjoying time as guests of KNST at a little getaway for KNST customers, I guess, whatever.
7: Yeah, something like that.
6: Something like that. They're liking it. You know, we got a 3-day weekend for Memorial Day, followed by a 3-day weekend for Juneteenth, followed by another 3-day weekend for the 4th of July coming up. I could get into this.
7: Yeah. I mean, we have a really long break after President's Day where we don't get anything. So it's nice.
6: It's kind of like living in France, right? They have the 4-day weeks.
7: Oh, that's right. Yeah, forgot about that.
6: Yeah, so that sounds like a pretty good deal. You know, with the NBA and the NHL playoffs are over. We talk a little sports. So Dean always likes to, on his monologue, he tends to go political, and I always kind of tend to go sports. Mm-hmm. So we got the NBA and the NHL playoffs over, and the focus has turned to the World Cup. And I know you're a big World Cup guy.
7: I'm a huge World Cup guy.
6: And the elimination round, which is the biggie, like it's win or go home, starts today.
7: Yep.
6: And that's when it starts to get pretty exciting.
7: That's definitely when it gets exciting. But how about just all those videos that we've seen about foreigners coming to our country, United States of America, and just being blown away by what they've seen? I mean, one of the funniest videos are when foreigners come and see Buc-ee's for the first time. They say, this is a gas station? Like, you guys, like, this is crazy, you know? And then they see our refrigerators, and they see our you should see a foreigner go through our grocery store. I mean, one of them, they went through the cereal aisle, and they said, you guys have 2 rows of cereal flavors. I've never seen this many cereal flavors before. Like, he's like, this one has fluorescent green colors in it, looking at Captain Crunch. And they're like, no wonder you can see the chemicals in here. This is banned in our country. Like,
6: we're learning how spoiled we are as consumers here in the United States. We have a lot of things we take for granted.
7: Yes. One person, they went to Golden Corral and they said they had an out-of-body experience.
6: At Golden Corral.
7: And we would say, what?
6: Yeah, I mean, my daughter traveled quite a bit with the Girls Chorus, the Tucson Girls Chorus, and she would come back with horror stories about food in other places. So I'm thinking, and it blows me away, the number of people that have the money to fly to the United States, buy tickets to the events, which are expensive, pay for hotels. I mean, there's tens of thousands of people here.
7: It's not cheap, but I was telling you, Dave, I mean, these people, this is their 4-year saving up goal for, I mean, they know every 4 years. And if you saw like Scotland, they took over Boston. I mean, people in Boston are like, yeah, we want these people coming back every single year. They're awesome. One of them, all the Scottish, I mean, what do they do when their team isn't playing? Well, they got to wait for the next game. So they got to find something to do. They went to a Boston Red Sox game at Fenway. They tore the place up. I mean, they were singing so loud in the songs, you thought it was a soccer game. And the announcers were like, this is amazing. Like, we've never been at a baseball game like this before. But you had a whole bunch of Scotland fans there, right? So, I mean, yeah, you just had this a completely wave of new experience. But also what you realize is America is a melting pot. And it doesn't matter what country you're from, you can find your group. Right. It's somewhere right. in our country. And, I mean, we've seen people from Iran, Iraq, or... whether it's Norway or whether it's, you know, France, they found their group and they're all partying in it, whether it be Times Square, whether it's in Kansas City or LA, all over the country. And I think that just speaks to how great this country is.
6: It is. And it gives you an idea watching it, just what a major event this is worldwide. It's never been that big of a deal here because it's not been here. But having it actually physically here, I was downtown Tucson last night. I took my wife and daughter to a concert down there, and every restaurant had it on. Every bar had it on. You couldn't walk in the street without hearing the soccer.
7: Yeah, my mom went to a FIFA USA watch party last night, you know, and they had like an AI themed, like you were at the game picture and all that. So it's definitely taking off and it's huge business for us, you know, because I saw this funny meme where it's like the deep state and this like fake news. And we always talk about who are they that's controlling and, you know, putting out this narrative on us because sure. the rest of the world for a long time, for the last, like you said, they haven't been to our country in 10, 20 years. They just see what CNN's telling them or what they see on the international news. It's just school shootings, protests, Donald Trump, politics. It's nothing of the good of our country. And so people then come to our country and they say, wow, that we thought this was going to be the worst host country of all time. We thought their facilities were going to be terrible. Like, we don't have the best arenas and stadiums in the world. But like every other country for the FIFA World Cup had to build stadiums. We did not. Like, we just had to make a couple alterations to our stadiums, right? Because we have the best stadiums in the world. Like, we were obviously going to be the best host country in terms of our infrastructure. But in terms of our fans, I think we're really underappreciated because we love sports, but also we welcome a lot of people. We're not as, you know, othering as people kind of make us out to be.
6: No, CNN paints us with a very negative brush internationally, and that's just a shame. My friends who travel internationally say that's it. That's the only channel, if you want U.S. news. But, and it is kind of cool that it's taking place during what is typically a black period for sports between the NBA playoffs and the NFL season starting, right? Unless you're a baseball fan, so.
7: Right. And it's the 250th year anniversary of the United States. So how cool would it be if we can win the FIFA World Cup? In 250th anniversary of our country.
6: Yeah.
7: Our country.
6: I'd settle for just a couple more games.
7: But it's also got to be an economic boom. I mean, we're not going to see it yet for a couple more months, but turning back to stocks, I mean, this GDP is going to have a little bit of a tailwind because, again, you're having the world come to our country. I was talking about this 4 months ago, and I don't think people realize the boom. We're seeing it now, right? These are people that aren't normally in our country now buying things. That helps all American businesses.
6: Well, it doesn't take a genius to look at the pictures of the streets and the thousands of people in the streets.
7: They're not normally there.
6: Wearing their company, country's uniforms, you know, things. And with that said, I know you're a big soccer guy. I've got a few problems.
7: Okay.
6: With the game, you know, as an American. I'm thinking I might not be that atypical, right? What's with the hydration break? This is something I've never seen before.
7: This is completely new for this FIFA World Cup. They had not done this in any previous FIFA World Cup, unless it was a really, really hot game. But this time it's in the North America, which is a predominantly hotter region in this time of year. So some regions like LA can get too hot. Now for us Arizonans, we laugh at that, but 80 degrees to other people is super, super hot when you come from Europe. So you have to, you know, kind of have that in mind. And they realized half these games are going to need hydration breaks, half are not, but let's just make all of them need it. Even if they're in, you know, Washington State or Canada, they're still going to need a hydration break. That way there's no advantage to one team or the other.
6: So what they've done is, unintentionally is made the game into quarters.
7: Correct.
6: It's just two halves. The other thing you and I talked about was the offsides rule, which is one of the stupidest things ever.
7: And now there's automatic offsides calls.
6: Yeah, now they've got it all electronically. And it's offsides, if, for those of you who don't watch soccer, you cannot score a goal unless there's a defender between you and the goal,
7: which before you kick it,
6: which is just stupid.
7: Yeah.
6: I mean, it's like a football, like the NFL, you know, your wide receiver breaks free, you throw him a touchdown pass, go, no, that didn't count because there was no defender between him and the goal.
7: It'd be like in the NBA, you can't score a point unless all the other defenders are like across the half court line.
6: Right. And you said to me when I was first complaining about this, you said, if you did away with the offsides rule, it would be a whole totally different game. It'd be like 13-9 or something. I go, yeah, it would be interesting. It would actually
7: It'd be like lacrosse.
6: And what's with them not being able to stop the clock? Do they not? That's one.
7: Yeah, use that extra time.
6: That is one of the stupidest things ever.
7: They can do it at halftime. They figured it out for halftime. Yeah,
6: but they can't stop the clock. And even for the hydration break you mentioned the other day, it keeps running.
7: It keeps running during the hydration
6: break. Minutes. Here's an idea. How about you just stop the clock when there's no play? I mean, it's kind of a novel idea, Todd, but you know, it might work. I don't know. And then the last thing, and I'll move on from this, is the flopping. The flopping is driving me nuts. I'm seeing videos of people who have not even been touched, who are laying on the ground thrashing around like they've been stabbed, and they weren't even touched literally. Yeah. And the replay, you see that they weren't. I had a guy that the other day, the guy's hand brushed his hair, and he was holding his head like he'd just been hit by a club. I don't know what you do about that.
7: Well, you know, Europeans, they love theater, they love drama.
6: Mm-hmm.
7: They're good actors, you know. That's where Shakespeare came from.
6: Think maybe we get all these guys to do a little bit of NFL training camp and see how they do. I did notice, although one thing I did notice, and this may have been totally coincident, in the Turkey-USA game, I saw zero flops. Zero flops.
7: Yeah, and I think a lot has to do with the fact that Turkey was already out of the tournament. They had a lot to play for. There wasn't much to play, so you don't need to be so strategic. And then USA, they're playing not their starters, so they're everyone there. They don't need to flop. They're there to play their hardest. So
6: I think too, the flopping is to get a rest, to get a breather.
7: It's very strategic. There's a very strategy game.
6: You have to be in pretty good shape to play soccer.
7: But I mean, another month of FIFA World Cup. You got to look at the fact that this is not only good for United States GDP, but there's a certain subset, like, you know, DraftKings and certain companies that you think might do better than others. I think one of them is I always see like the ads of FIFA World Cup because you have so many people that are watching this, and Powerade is the official sponsor of. So I mean, you just look at certain companies like that and realize there's a lot of underappreciated names right now because of the AI craze that continues to take the narrative, and rightfully so. But there's some underappreciated names that will eventually, when they report earnings down the road, which is going to show these World Cup numbers, if they are underappreciated, they'll get repriced.
6: This is the Money Matters Show, so let's talk about Money Matters a little bit. We had an interesting week in the market. The S&P 500 was down every single day, down five consecutive days. However, I have said that it's been now 3 months, and only 1 week during that 3 months was there not an all-time high in one or more of the indices. 3 months, only 1 week that we haven't had an all-time high in one or more of the indices. And we had an all-time high this past week in the Dow. We had an all-time high in the Russell 2000. So we got to keep that streak going, right? Got an all-time. The Dow, the 30 stock Dow, there was a rotation this week out of technology into value. And you can see that by the Dow, which was up 0.6%. Again, 30 stocks, right? Up 0.6%. The RSP, though, which is the equal weighted S&P 500, where all of the stocks get the same weighting, it actually was up 0.1%, while the NASDAQ, the tech-heavy NASDAQ, was down almost 5%. And so that was a rotation that we were seeing. It was out of technology into more value-oriented names.
7: Yeah, it was Bitcoin, too. Bitcoin took a drop. A lot of the risk assets had a not a nice week. The one space that kind of avoided all that was the memory chips because of Micron's report that brought it back to pretty much even on the week. But
6: yeah, it rallied 200 points by about 20% on Thursday, bringing it back to unchanged on the week.
7: Yeah.
6: So it had a heck of a week. And then Friday was down 100 points, I think, at one point. Talk about volatility at Micron stock and the SanDisk.
7: Such memory. Volatility because, as rightfully so, I mean, how do you value a stock that's going through a generational change where you might have to literally change the PE from 10 to 20. And, yeah. And I think the market is struggling to do that, right? It's like, no, it can't be. It's got to be cyclical. It's got to be cyclical. It's always been cyclical. And it keeps pricing it back to cyclicality, right? 10 PE, 10 PE, 10 PE. But you see SanDisk is starting to inch towards that 20. It's already at like 13, 14, and it keeps staying that there. So the question is, eventually, I mean, they keep proving it. I mean, this last earnings report, we were talking about it, Dave. You cannot, I mean, it's NVIDIA type of numbers.
6: Well, the earnings report from Micron was showed what revenue up quintupled.
7: 400%.
6: 400%. So 400% quadrupled. 400%. The earnings were 40% above what was expected, and the expectations were already high.
7: Yeah, it was one of the favorite earnings per share numbers because it was 25 earnings per share, right? Yeah. So you just times by 400, you know, dollars per share. It's at $1,000 per share on it's like, oh, 10 PE. Got it. Like, yeah. It's pretty easy to do the math there, right? And it's crazy though when you look at it, because again, it's only at a 10 to 11 Ford PE.
6: And the CEO of Micron said he believes that the supply demand imbalance is probably going to resolve in late 28 at the earliest. Late 28. We're in the middle of 26.
7: Yeah. And he has contractual obligations that are meaning that, like, he has a floor of buyers. Like, even like this whole idea that it's going to be cyclical, it doesn't matter. Like, it requires them to buy because these people, they want to make sure that if they do keep building and oversupply and overbuild, that they don't get left holding the bag one day. So they want to know that the people that they're buying and overproducing for, that they're going to be still buying 2 years from now, and they're not holding the bag because it takes a couple years to and a lot of money to build these type of things, to build these type of chips, right? Well, he's got actual contracts that says, no matter what, we'll buy you $100 billion minimum. Well, when you have that, it's not cyclical anymore.
6: Yeah, and memory chips have always been very cyclical. And what Todd's pointing out is, as a cyclical business, the price-earnings ratios typically are single digits. And what's happening now is the stocks are being repriced. So when you see Micron or SanDisk, I think SanDisk is the best example. Todd gave it a couple weeks ago, where the stock, I think the 52-week low is $50 or $30 or something, and it's now 2,000. And you go, well, that's ridiculous. That can't pop. And yet, after Micron's earnings, you saw analysts come out and raise the price targets 40 to 50% above where it closed on Friday. So this could go on for a while, but I'll tell you what, strap on your big boy pants when you come in, because it is volatile as can be, and you've got to be able to tolerate that volatility. If you're going to go from, let's say, it closed Friday at 1100, I don't remember, know exactly where it was, but let's say 1100. If you're going to go from 1100 to 2000, you might go to 800 first.
7: Yeah, a perfect example of this is Bitcoin. I mean, if you zoom back 12 months ago, We're sitting at 60, and then it went up to 120. And if you zoom back 6 months ago, everyone wanted Bitcoin. But now, where we're at, it's back to 60. And no one's talking about buying Bitcoin, but everyone's talking about buying the memory stocks. If you're buying the memory stocks here and they go down 50%, you have to be willing to do that. That's the type of volatility we're talking about. Yes, is there reward that is potential with this type of volatility? Certainly. That's what comes with that type of risk. But it also comes risk. Don't forget that, right? And so it can continue to go higher. It can reset and come back one day. But you have to have a thesis and understand that this type of stuff should be out for 5, 10, probably 15-year investment horizons. And there are plenty of people with those investment horizons. So we're not saying it's wrong for everyone. But if you are 70, 80 trying to chase the next gain, that's not your investment horizon for most of the time. So think about your risk tolerance and your investment time.
6: If you're desperate to increase your net worth before you check out, it's probably not for you.
7: No,
6: because yeah. You just
7: there's
6: don't
7: better
6: know.
7: Ways to do that. You might as well just go to the casino or something.
6: That's what I told. In fact,
7: at least funny, you know it's 50-50.
6: Funny you say that. I told a guy that the other day about that same scenario. And speaking of things that people couldn't get enough of, and now that nobody's talking about it, how about SpaceX?
7: Yep.
6: We got so many calls about SpaceX.

0: In fact, on Friday, they talked about expanding the satellite network that they have to perhaps have a subscription.
1: Like a mobile phones.
0: Yeah. Mobile phones here, which I would love, right?
1: Yeah.
0: And the stock yawned.
1: Well, it did. And if you look at what's happening, though, on the other side, there definitely seems to be a floor at 150. I mean, it has not attempted to even try to go. It has, but it does not stay below 150.
0: No, went to 225, and then it dropped back to 149 and change, like Todd said. And then there were buyers there.
1: Yeah.
0: Closed out the week at 150.
1: In the last 3 days, it has found buyers there.
0: Yeah.
1: It has definitely found the floor there. Does it hold? I mean, obviously, that is where it opened at. So that is a huge psychological level for a lot of people. But I had one client who literally said, yeah, I tried to get 2,000 shares, ended up with 20, got it at 135, sold it at 185. Said, yeah. I figured I'd take a 40% profit.
0: Yeah, why wouldn't you?
1: Right, so there's...
0: And that is the problem. 30% of this offering was in individual hands or hot hands. And you have to get all that out first.
1: Mm-hmm.
0: Beyond that, I don't think there's a lot of institutional selling to be taking place. The lockup period is for 6 months. Elon put some restrictions on the lockup, so you can't sell it under 170. So, you know... It sat at 165 for a day and a half, and it would jump up 166 once and then back down, up a little bit, back down. So there was somebody buying aggressively at 165. Once it broke that, boom, went to 150 in a heartbeat. So I think initial position in it, if you've got a long-term horizon, probably somewhere in this area, this 150 area.
1: Yeah, I mean, don't forget, like, they do have data centers. They do have a lot of interesting stuff long-term that can make a lot of sense. But like you said, there's not a lot of visibility just yet on their earnings. And so a couple quarters in, that's when you can start to be more certain.
0: Well, he's one of the – Elon's got one of the most ample supplies of power available, and we're seeing deals being put together on that almost on a daily basis of people trying to get the power that he can bring from his data centers. So a pretty significant deal.
1: Well, it's not just like power, it's more like compute.
0: Compute. I'm sorry, I couldn't think of the term. Compute.
1: Yeah.
0: The compute from these data centers.
1: Well, that's what I think is, like, what you say, though, is true. Power is needed for these data centers, right? And we are eventually running out of power. That's why I think there's this company, Vistra, VST. Obviously, we don't recommend any shows, products or investments on this show. But this company, they're trading at a very cheap PE relative to some of their other peers at 15 forward. But it's interesting because they have like 55,000 gigawatts.
0: I'm sorry, what company?
1: Vistra, VST. Okay. And it's these type of utility companies that are trying to provide power. And they usually don't have the market for it, but this new data center market is giant and it's giving this type of stuff available. So they're building out projects that they never would have before and has potential for new revenue that the market's not seeing. So there's a lot of opportunities like that with utility companies. I think XLU is going to be one of those sectors that it's kind of like an underdog over the next 3 to 4 years. That
0: the utility ETF.
1: Yeah, yeah. You know, it's not a sexy ETF.
0: Yep.
1: Pays a 2.5% dividend, I think, 2.2. Yep. Doesn't really do anything on paper, but I think some principal growth should be warranted based on what we see with the market dynamics of energy and power, as you were saying.
0: It's going to be interesting. You've got a company here in SpaceX run by one of the best visionaries of our time. They have $100 billion in cash. And if you were to give $100 billion in cash to the most intelligent person you know, there might be some magic happen.
1: Yeah, right now it's pretty simple. Buy, build more data centers.
0: Yeah,
1: and it's the easiest business in the world. Everyone wants some more of it, like you're saying. They can't get enough of it. So wherever you build it, that's why Amazon and Google did the same thing, but they get punished for it. We were talking about it like last week, 2 weeks when SpaceX IPO'd. They IPO'd and got $100 billion cash because, well, they only got 70 from the IPO and they got the other 30 from the bond offering, right? So now they got $100 billion to play with, like you're saying. Google does the same exact thing through stock issuance, but they get punished and they go down 5%, right? It's like, what do you think they're using the money for? They're going to build more data centers that they literally told you in the last quarter that they don't have enough of and they sold out of. So if you have a product that you sold out of, probably good business to be in, but you're going to punish them for investing in that?
0: We'll talk about that a little bit more after.

0: get through the next. We don't have Sebastian, Dylan, or Dean with us, but our in-house attorney, Jonathan Sebelia, our financial planning attorney, is going to come on. Jonathan's got a few things to talk about. He asked me if he could be on the show to share a few things of interest with people. 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So we'll be back with Jonathan right after this break.
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8: Welcome back to the Money Matters Show. My name is Todd Glick. I'm here with David Sherwood and our estate planning attorney that we partner with on many of our financial plans. And if you ever need an estate planning attorney, we recommend that you at least give him a chance to review it before you go with someone else. It is Jonathan Sebelia. Goes by John. Works out of our office here. How are you doing today, John?
9: Good. How are you? Long time no see. Yeah, in terms of the radio.
8: Yeah. Maybe long time no talk is more...
9: On the radio.
8: Right.
9: We talk every day.
0: Since you've been on the air.
9: You guys are family. I talk to you guys more than I talk to my wife. But
8: well, you better not tell her that.
9: Well, hopefully she's not listening.
8: So what's been going on? And there's obviously not much new rule changes this year. That was last year with 2.0 and all the different Trump Act exclusions. But what have you learned over the last year as things kind of get more clarity and you actually start to see the rulings and things play out?
9: Well, there's a lot of things, you know, with the big beautiful bill, the sunset provision is no longer intact. So if your estate's less than $15 million, you're in pretty good shape, not incurring any estate tax. So
8: that's for singled, right?
9: For single, and then the 15 million, and then that doubles if you're married. Then you get 30 million. But
8: most people don't realize that. I think it's just like 15 per, you know, it's like, yeah, if you're married, it's 30.
0: Well, it kind of doesn't matter to almost anybody. Okay.
9: Very, very few people. But so what do we do in terms of, since we're not really avoiding estate tax anymore, now we want to avoid capital gains, right? And so there's some games that we can play with the estate. And, you know, if we sit down and talk, we can avoid capital gains as well.
8: Yeah, one of the coolest ones is like the charitable remainder trust, having a highly appreciated unrealized gain. Like we've seen this a lot with Microsoft, NVIDIA, Cisco recently. You have, what was the other one?
0: SanDisk.
8: Well, SanDisk, but Apple is a huge one. Everyone has an unrealized.
0: Apple, that's absolutely
8: so. Like these are stocks that have you know, compounded over time that you bought 20 years ago, and now you have this huge unrealized gain. What do you do with it, right? Well, you can potentially use a trust, and let's talk about that a little bit.
9: Yeah, we could set up charitable lead, charitable remainder trust. The two differences is when the charity gets it. Charitable remainder means at the end of a term, the charity finally gets it. And the charitable lead, the charity gets a stream of income or a stream of donation over a term of years. And then at the end, your beneficiaries will get it.
8: Well, why is this beneficial, John? I mean, I'm not that charitably inclined, and I don't understand how this is beneficial. How does this money come back to me?
9: There's a lot of great things that we can do. So what a charitable, let's just do charitable remainder trust for default purposes. Mm-hmm. So with a charitable remainder trust, we typically want to avoid capital gains. So we have a stock that is highly appreciated.
8: We bought it at 100, now it's trading at 1,000.
9: It's trading at 1,100. So we have a $900 capital gain per share. Okay. So if you have multiple shares, you have a couple $1 million in the stock, what you can do is sell the stock inside this trust, and then you can space out those capital gains over a term of years, let's say 20 years. So we say this charitable trust will be intact for 20 years. Okay. We got $2 million in it. And then over 20 years with this charitable remainder trust, you can get an annual payout from that trust and space out those capital gains, right? Because you're paying 37.5% at $600,000.
8: You almost defer your taxes over a 20-year period instead of a one-year hit, and you still can get a stream of income from the highly appreciated stock. But you can also sell, which means you can diversify out of the highly appreciated stock.
9: And that is the whole point, is you sell it. Now you got a $2 million gain in there. It's not taxed currently. You get a charitable deduction for when you put it in there.
8: Why is the charitable deduction important?
9: The charitable, because you could put on your 1040 and you could reduce your taxable income for the year.
8: Oh, I can write off my income with it too.
9: You could write off your income, exactly.
0: What's the catch, John? What's the catch?
9: It's irrevocable trust and the money's locked in there. But if you don't need the money, but you want to avoid taxes and you're charitably inclined, it's an awesome avenue.
0: Does it ultimately all have to go to charity?
9: Not all. So the goal is that we put $2 million in, let's say $2 million, and we have a 10% annual payout to yourself, because the stream of income comes back to you. So you got 10%, well, let's say 5%. 5% every year comes back to you over 20 years. 5 times 20 is 100%. So the goal is for that entire 20 million or 2 million to come back to you over the 20-year period. And then if it's invested properly, oh, let's say it's 7%, 8%.
8: Yeah, normal balanced portfolio.
9: The charity will get likely the $2 million or close to it. So you're not only getting a $2 million charitable donation, but you're also getting a stream of income back.
0: So you're limited on the amount you can take out of it each year?
9: There is some rules to it and I don't remember specifically the exact percentages, but the IRS, for it to be a legitimate charitable remainder trust, there has to be some percentages that need to be met. But let's say, 5% annual payout to an individual will easily make that mark, and I believe it's like 10%.
0: Interesting. You mentioned when we talked this past week about a new bill that was passed, and you decided with this group of lawyers that you meet with to Google it, essentially.
9: Google, we chatted it. All were wrong.
0: And talk about it.
9: Oh, so just recently, June 5th, actually, they passed a bill that basically said, well, according to Chat and Gemini, which are two AI research tools, that now when you transfer property to somebody, both the grantor, which is the person giving you the property, and the grantee, the person receiving the property, have to sign the deed. Before that, only the grantor had to sign it, the person giving the property.
0: Sure.
9: The grantee never had to sign it. So all the attorneys on this call who used this research tool, we got to change our engagement letter. We got to increase our prices because now we have to coordinate. We have to do specific disclosures, and then we have to coordinate with multiple people to transfer property now. So that increased prices. Well, the head attorney, the genius of the group, said, well, I use Claude, and Claude said something different. And so I went into the bill and I looked, and they cut out that portion. And what ended up happening is now it's only relevant to the Industrial Commission. So what that means is the moral of the story, ChatGPT, Gemini are wrong. Even if you feed it, are you sure? Yes, I'm correct. Are you sure? Go back and take a look at the bill. And Gemini and ChatGPT will apologize when you finally dig deep enough, spoon feed it, saying, right. I don't think this is correct. Mm-hmm. And then they finally look and they say, oh, you're absolutely right. It's only relevant now just to the industrial commission.
8: But you had to spoon feed that.
9: You had to spoon feed it. So what happens is with, you know, financial planning, tax questions, estate planning questions, if you just ask it a basic question, it's going to spit you back an answer. But it may not, one, may not be the right answer, and two, it may not be, you may not be asking the right questions.
8: That's why I say it's such an important feed, what you're saying about the spoon feed. Only a professional knows how to spoon feed a model. Mm-hmm. And it helps the professional, obviously, but the professional knows what questions to ask.
9: Right.
8: And so I do think it can help certain people, like we talked about in the show. If you cut your own hair, you don't need a barber.
0: Right.
8: AI will help more people cut their own hair. Mm-hmm. True. Absolutely. If you're sharp enough around the corners, it will help you do this, right? But for the most, it doesn't change the game for most people. It just hopefully makes it cheaper for them, because the lawyers should be able to do more estate plans at a cheaper rate.
9: Are you going, if you have something, if you're really not feeling well, are you using chat to figure out what's wrong with you, or are you going to a doctor?
8: Right.
9: Right. If you got tax, real bad tax issues, are you using chat to do your tax problems? No, you're going to a CPA. So it with technology the way it is, you have to, unfortunately, we have to evolve, right? With cryptocurrency, the big thing now recently, I just read a case on $2.3 million of Bitcoin was lost because somebody died and the wife didn't have access to his account. And they did everything that they could do.
8: No one had the keys. No one had the password.
9: $140 billion have been lost to dead owners of Bitcoin.
8: And a lot of people don't realize. And it's more than that for people that have been confiscated, right? By the governments to say they're never going to sell it, or it's been just lost. Like literally people have lost their, it's in some dumpster somewhere. They say roughly 10% of all the Bitcoin will never be sold because of things like this. So when we talk about 21 million, there's not really 21 million. It's about 19 million.
0: So where does it ultimately go? Does it ultimately go to the state?
8: It doesn't go anywhere.
0: It just,
8: if the state can hold it on their balance sheet, but they say they never sell it. Now, Trump just said that he will start selling it in the United States, but a lot of countries, they don't sell it ever. They just hold it.
0: Right.
8: So it doesn't go anywhere. But most of the lost and dead peoples, that actually never goes anywhere. That is dead. It will never be found again.
0: That's phenomenal.
9: I still don't understand what Bitcoin is. It doesn't just disappear into thin air because exactly what it is.
8: No. So it's just like, imagine if there's like 21 million grids on the Excel sheet, but then you deleted 11 million, like, to like 10% of the grid sheet, and it is always gone. That's what happens, basically. You can never get into those cells again. You can click on them, but they're not going to open. They're mm-hmm. done.
0: Mm-hmm. So those coins have been found, and they're never going to be found again.
8: They're never going to be clicked on again. You can't use that cell.
0: Click on them again.
8: Yeah, the Excel sheet, those cells in the Excel sheet are dead. They can't change the formulas.
9: They can't be repurposed.
8: Nope.
9: They can't be put back into Coinbase.
0: So Jonathan, someone comes in and meets with you, no obligation, correct?
9: No obligation to pay right up front, obviously. It's just when we actually start performing legal work. And even when the engagement's done and I'm paid, I still maintain relationships with people because they come in, they ask me questions, and I don't send them a 15-minute bill.
0: And you specialize in what types of legal products?
9: Estate planning, tax preparation in some circumstances, tax planning, probate, trust administration. Those are the four big ones.
8: Yeah, he had a real big project for one of our clients that had the ugliest books you could imagine. I had to work with him on this one. And we had to deal with the taxes, you know what I mean, and get things back up and running. So it was a very good project where we had to work together. So we appreciate you, and we appreciate you rounding out our family office. So we're running up on the end of this break, but we appreciate everyone listening, and we'll be right back for the next segment of the Money Matters Show.
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0: Welcome back to the Money Matters Show. I'm Dave Sherwood. I'm here with Todd Glick Jr. Dylan, Dean, and Sebastian are all traveling as guests of KNST this weekend. They will all be back next weekend for our three-day 250th birthday Independence Day weekend show.
8: Extravaganza. We'll be recording it on a Thursday because we are closed on Friday.
0: Closed on Friday.
8: The market doesn't do anything on Friday because July 4th is on Saturday. So they say, well, we got to figure out where we can actually put the day off because it's not going to, you can't get a day off on the day off.
0: Yeah. Third 3-day weekend in 5 weeks, right?
8: Yeah, you got to love
0: it. Or 6 weeks. Pretty good. Yeah, pretty good.
8: I mean, there's not much to go on, like you said, in the markets other than just earnings next month, I guess.
0: Next week, we do get the jobs report on Thursday, Todd, because of that Friday closure. You may recall on, was it Good Friday. I think they actually brought the jobs report on Good Friday or someday with the market closed. They brought it out, but they're going to bring it out on Thursday. This past week, we had an interesting market. The S&P 500 was down every single day, but we did get a new all-time high in the Dow. Rotation is out of technology right now into value. Indicative of a market that's a little nervous, I think. We're seeing quite a decline in most of the hyperscalers. A hyperscaler are these companies that are actually running these big data centers, Microsoft, Google, Meta. Those are the hyperscalers.
8: But, you know, Friday we saw a little bit of a rebound.
0: In Meta, not Google, Microsoft.
8: What do you mean? Microsoft was up 5% on Friday.
0: Microsoft?
8: Yes.
0: Was that Friday?
8: Yes.
0: I was thinking it was, okay.
8: Well, I agree. Microsoft has that, but I was, that's
0: Meta,
8: what I,
0: but to Google me, did not bounce.
8: To me, it was just, Microsoft, I agree with you, is one of those that just got absolutely killed, but at a certain point, it got so cheap. It got down to like 21 PE or something like that.
0: Well, where Meta is. Too. Meta is 17 times
8: yeah,
0: now.
8: But Meta jumped a little bit too on Friday. It was up at 2%.
0: I saw that was up.
8: Microsoft jumped big 5% because I think it just got the valuation. Again, these people are producing. Meta's not in this group. Again, three people are in this group. It's Google, Amazon, and Microsoft. Those three have a product they are sold out of, and everyone in the world can't get enough of it. I don't think people realize how advantageous you are when you're it's so big that they are literally betting their company when they're issuing their own stock, and they're willing to take the negative hit on their stock price for it because they know that everyone else is wrong.
0: Yeah.
8: These are the smartest people in the world doing it too.
0: Zuckerberg several years ago with Facebook. Everybody thought he was an idiot. How'd that work out?
8: Yeah, I think over the next 5 to 10 years, if you have a long investment term horizon, this is the type of companies that can be the compounder that people think, you know, when Apple got to $1 trillion for the first time, there's no way it can keep going. You might as well sell. This is the biggest company ever. This is crazy. Well, it got to $4 trillion one day. So that's a 200% front in there.
0: Yeah.
8: Okay. So it doesn't mean that something's too big. I think NVIDIA is getting caught up in that because of the biggest company. Eventually they're going to get down to a PE where it's like, they are producing something they can't sell enough of either. I mean, when did we get to this part of business where that's a bad thing?
0: You've got of the Magnificent Seven is down 8% for the year.
8: The only ones you could rightfully say deserves that in there is maybe Tesla and Netflix.
0: Yeah.
8: But even Netflix they've been able to kind of dodge the bullet because they haven't had really anything in AI, but it's also why they haven't gone crazy because they haven't had anything in AI. They're a streamer. AI is not going to disrupt Netflix, but it hasn't necessarily helped them either.
0: But also keep trying to grow through acquisition, and investors don't want that.
8: Right.
0: They don't want to see Netflix acquiring things.
8: And also, if people are spending more time on AI, they're not spending time on watching shows. So
0: I suppose you could make a case for that. I certainly am not one of those people, but there are people out there that do. The Google was down 6%. Alphabet, actually, Google's parent Alphabet, was down 6% on Monday. A researcher left Google's AI laboratory for Anthropic on Friday, just days after one of their vice presidents left for OpenAI. So you got one engineer left for Anthropic and one engineer left for OpenAI. And you think, well, you know, talent is the biggest commodity, the most important commodity in this world right now. But Todd, Google has 80,000 engineers. They lost two. And the stock takes a 6% hit.
8: Don't forget, these are the two best in the world, though. I mean, one of them is the person that won the Nobel Peace Prize.
0: From the deep mind.
8: These people are structurally very important because they're the best minds. Yes, mm-hmm. They have 60,000, but the one documentary I watched on quantum, the one documentary I watched on AI, these two people, I forget his name, he's the smartest person. It's Demis Hannibis or something.
0: Mm-hmm.
8: He's the head.
0: Yeah.
8: This other guy who just left was the co. And he's going, I think, like you said, was it Claude?
0: Yeah.
8: Anthropic?
0: Yeah.
8: Big win for Anthropic.
0: One to Anthropic, one to OpenAI.
8: Huge win.
0: Yeah.
8: So, yeah, I think it is a problem.
0: And they're paying him tons of money, like Zuckerberg. Zuckerberg actually was kind of on the cutting edge of this. He was out there paying people millions to come to work for him.
8: Yeah. I mean, I think Google is in such an interesting position because they almost don't even have to succeed, and they own a part of SpaceX. They own a part of Anthropic. They could just turn into an investment hedge fund and they'll be fine.
0: I mean, it's unbelievable. Yeah, they own Waymo, for goodness sakes. They're involved in Quantum with IBM partnership. I mean, they're involved in everything.
8: Maybe that's how you keep growing your balance sheet when you can't keep growing yours. You just use.
0: I guess. And yeah, nobody wants the stock right now because they're concerned about this talent loss, and they're concerned, along with Meta, about the amount of spending that's taking place on AI. They want to see revenue. So maybe it's going to take a few quarters for Google and Meta to get their feet under them again.
8: Yeah, I think that is true. They want to see revenue run rate increase. And when you see with Anthropic, that's why everyone keeps being so excited about that IPO and keep buying the private stock in any valuation they want to do a round at, because that company has been able to 10x AI. And it's been that one promise that we've been telling investors. AI is going to be able to increase revenue in a way we've never been able to see it before. Well, you haven't really seen that in corporate earnings. You've seen that in cost savings. I think and that's what I think investors are getting tired of, is just having companies cut workers to prove that their margins are increasing. That's not how you prove AI is saving you. You need to prove that AI is either letting you not pay for the projects, the CapEx is going down, or in general, it's increasing your revenue, mm-hmm. right? And I don't think we've been able to prove that yet on the corporate. And once we're able to prove that, that's when the market really goes crazy.
0: Well, I think it could take off. Google and Meta should both take off if you can get proof of concept, essentially.
8: Yep.
0: I mean, that's what they're waiting for.
8: And I think Anthropic has had proof of concept, but what I'm so interested is Google, yeah, they have the public transparency. We're seeing that they haven't gone that. OpenAI is the only other one that maybe has it as good as Anthropic, but you're not hearing reports of Anthropic's run rate. So only Anthropic has been the company that's been able to figure out how to turn AI into actual revenue exponential increase.
0: Mm-hmm. And quickly. I thought Meta had come up with a couple of things, but we'll have to see. It's kind of a show. Both of those stocks seem to be kind of in a show me state right now.
8: Right.
0: Where people want to see that the actual revenue.
8: But as you said, they are a very strong company. They have a lot of great minds. And if you're in a show me type of environment where the investors or the market kind of don't believe in these companies, look at their track record. It's probably a pretty good company to bet some capital into.
0: With that said, Google did get the kiss of death last week. I know you saw it. They're replacing Verizon in the 30 stock Dow.
8: Oh.
0: So Google is going to be added to the Dow.
8: Gotcha.
0: And stocks.
8: Why? Verizon did so good this year.
0: Verizon did great, didn't it?
8: Yeah.
0: I have no idea what they're thinking.
8: They're like, hey, let's just take our profits.
0: I keep waiting for Salesforce.com to get kicked out. They've been the worst performer. But the companies that have been newly added to the Dow over the last 5 years have done horrible. Just coincidentally, it's got nothing to do with that. Because, you know, most people don't
8: get it right eventually.
0: Most people don't buy the Dow. There's not a lot of interest in the Dow. Most of it's towards the S&P.
8: Hey, highest inflation number in 3 years.
0: Yes. Yes.
8: It's a good headline number to scare people. But then you just have to take one breath and realize, oh yeah, oil. Oh yeah. Dave, I was going to fly my girlfriend out to see her. Checked airline tickets. $800 to do it.
0: You were going to fly her to Tucson?
8: Right. Let's just say that.
0: Round trip?
8: Yes, $800.
0: Okay.
8: I waited 3 weeks. Oil's gone down a lot, right?
0: A lot.
8: It's now $600.
0: Wow.
8: 25% reduction.
0: Wow.
8: Talk about wow, right?
0: Yeah.
8: That's got to stimulate something. And what we're not realizing is, what is inflation numbers? Backward looking. And the Fed is always, looking in the rear. This is all backwards numbers. Yes, we knew oil was going up. And actually, we told you last month that the inflation numbers were lower than expected because it takes a while for oil to actually come into the numbers. And it's actually probably going to come in for another couple months higher than expected because people don't realize there's a lag to numbers for them to actually show up in the reports. But those are all lagging indicators.
0: Yeah, when the Federal Open Market Committee meeting came out and they chose not to do interest rates, but they were leaning towards raising rates. And I got a call from a friend of mine in the mortgage business saying, oh yeah, we got a notice to lock everybody today. Rates are going higher. I mean, are you not watching the price of oil? Are you not seeing what's happening and how that is going to move through the entire economy? Oil impacts everybody in some way or another, whether it be airplane, car. Well, I don't buy gas, but
8: you know, I got it. They knew the World Cup was happening. Everyone's going to buy their plane tickets. You got to start a war so the plane tickets are more expensive.
0: We'll get into it. We're enjoying the World Cup. We hope you're enjoying the World Cup. We enjoy bringing you the Money Matters show. Dean, Dylan, and Sebastian will all be back next weekend for our big three. I think Dean will be back. I'm not positive.
8: No, I think Dean's still out.
0: Is Dean still out next week? Yeah. Anyway, we'll be back in a few minutes with the second half of the Money Matters show. Thanks for taking time out of your Sunday to join us.
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1: Peace under pressure. I'm Angelo Bavaro, Fox News. The U.S. and Iran exchanging more blows in the Persian Gulf, extending fighting around the Strait of Hormuz into a third day.
2: We're tracking developments out of the Middle East today. The United States conducting a new round of strikes against Iran in response to the IRGC targeting shipping vessels in the Strait of Hormuz. According to U.S. Central Command, a variety of different targets were hit, including military surveillance sites, radar systems, communication systems, drone storage facilities, and mine layer capabilities. Now, the president posted to Truth Social shortly after the strike, saying United States aircraft just struck Iranian missile and drone storage locations and coastal radar sites for violating the ceasefire agreement again. It is very possible that they will never learn. The president goes on to say, there may come a point when we are no longer able to be reasonable and will be forced to militarily complete the job that we very successfully started.
1: Fox's Trey Yingst, Iran launching missiles in retaliation. The death toll in Venezuela expected to keep climbing after devastating back-to-back earthquakes. It now stands at least 1,400.
3: It has been a terrible week here, more than 72 hours after these twin earthquakes. Destruction as rescue workers try to pull anybody who may still be alive from the rubble. There is a city block right now that is cornered off, and military, police, rescue workers all working under one command, trying to save whoever they can. And unfortunately, Fallecidos is at 43. That's the amount of people that they've pulled from these three buildings. There is an excavator on top of the rubble, a 17-floor condo building that has fully collapsed. And unfortunately, there are so many stories of people who lived here and are unaccounted for.
1: Fox's Nate Foy. Today marks the start of the knockout round at the World Cup. South Africa and Canada match up at 3 p.m. Eastern. 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
0: Welcome back. This is the second half of the Money Matters Show. I'm here, Dave Sherwood. I'm here with Todd Glick Jr. Dylan, Dean, and Sebastian are traveling at the courtesy of KNST. If you missed the first half of the show, the interesting week, it was a rotation out of technology into the value stocks. And as a result, you saw the equal weighted S&P 500, which gives all 500 stocks the same weighting. The equal weighted S&P 500 was up 0.1%, while the S&P 500 was down 2%, and that's because the NASDAQ was down almost 5%. Now, year to date, interesting, the S&P 500 is up 7.4%, the Dow up 8%, the equal weighted S&P up almost 10%. So technology is holding back the market. Technology, typically the leader, both up and down. We were talking about the World Cup, Todd and I, and how much that's going to impact, positively impact GDP. You can tell by the crowds that you're seeing on when you watch it on TV. This is a big deal, and it's never been quite as big a deal in this country as it is internationally, because soccer is not as big a deal here as it is internationally. But a lot of money coming to the United States. Todd mentioned that many countries overseas, the only source of news you have about the United States is CNN, and you know how negative CNN is. So they come here with very low expectations and have been blown away.
4: I totally agree. I mean, if anyone wants the funnest little like 10 minutes you can have, go to YouTube and just type in foreigners visit USA via World Cup first time. I mean, there's many videos out there where they like put them all together for you. And they're just so funny. When you live and see America through a foreigner's eyes, you start to realize how blessed you are to be in this country.
0: We are so blessed. Just the little things. I mean, you mentioned somebody going to Golden Corral and having an out-of-body experience. You know? the refrigerators being so big.
4: Yeah, we have dryers, guys.
0: And the cars being so big.
4: We have dryers.
0: And yeah, I mean, just we have so much in this country that we have to be thankful for.
4: Which is also why our energy grid is a little maxed out. right? I mean, we do a lot more than everyone else, right? And that's people don't appreciate that we have a lot more, and that requires a lot more. And yeah, well, I mean, our manufacturing facility has kind of got glutton over the last 30, 40 years, and we're more of a services economy now. But when you look at what we're actually doing, we are pretty much in everything around the world.
0: I had a client that visited Portugal and Spain this past a month ago, and he came back and he said, "We are so blessed." He said, I needed that to understand how blessed we are, because you don't know when you're living it every single day.
4: Yeah. And you can always say, well, what about this or what about that? But then when you really zoom out and you look at why things are what they are, and the size of a country or the demographics or a political system, or why certain things can't happen in certain systems, and why they also don't work in the long run. And you just got to be a student of history, and you start to realize we do have probably the best idea going for us. It's been corrupted over the last 100 years.
0: Oh, yeah.
4: Our political system's not what our founding fathers they intended. We know that. But, and a lot of that has to do with technology, right? I mean, the founding fathers didn't have iPhones in their pocket. I mean, they didn't know we were going to have 300 million people one day. They kind of thought the only ones that were voting were the farm owners. I mean, at the time, that's kind of how it was at the
0: time.
4: Things have changed, and we might need to eventually change with it. But for the most part, we got the best experiment in the whole world going on.
0: Yeah, if you don't think this is the best country in the world, go somewhere else.
4: Mm-hmm.
0: And I think you'll come back with a different feeling.
4: Yeah, I think the World Cup has proven that. And that's the power of sport as well. It's bringing countries together. I mean, the country of Iran is playing in our country, and we just had a war with them.
0: Right? Yes.
4: And you wouldn't even know it.
0: No.
4: You think, I mean, people are going to the Iran soccer team and doing so. You haven't heard zero things of that, right? And so it just shows that the power of sport also is very powerful around the world.
0: I agree 100%. We talked about the market last week. Some of the more interesting other markets, the Chinese market. Todd, our S&P 500 is up about 7.5% this year. The Chinese market is down 17% for the year. They are experiencing some struggles due to our pullback in trying to get others to make our stuff.
4: It's very true. And if you look at gold, what's also, you know, why is gold going down?
0: Absolutely.
4: Same thing.
0: You think they're selling to pay the bills?
4: 100% selling to pay the bills. This has been reported, and it's why gold is going down. It's why gold went up in the first place. We knew gold was going up because there was unprecedented amount of liquidity being created by the PBOC, which is the People's Bank of China. And they were buying gold with that. And we knew there had to be a central buyer behind that craze. And there was. It was China. They're just really good at not telling you for a while. Eventually it gets out. It always has to get out, right? That's the beautiful thing about finance. But eventually what happened is, like you said, they had to start paying the bills, and they have been doing that. And look at gold price. It kind of just tells you that exact story.
0: Yeah, so gold's down. Let's see, it's 28% off of its high now. Down 28%.
4: Yep.
0: And that hasn't been that long. I mean, like the last 4 months, five.
4: Right. And if you look at the increase gold had and that decrease that gold had, that is not a retail.
0: No, retail can't move it like
4: that.
0: No, retail can't move it like that. Europe up 6% year to date, pretty much in line with what we've done. We saw oil down another 10% last week. We said on this show, when it was in the 90s, that once there's, you know, start to talk about peace agreements and the Strait of Hormuz opening, it's going to drop back into the 60s. And, you know, here it is, 69. Mm-hmm. It's not surprising to us at all.
4: Yeah, it'll be a little bit of a lag. But like I said on the previous segment, I've already seen it in the plane tickets. I mean, 25% reduction in a plane cost.
0: That's amazing.
4: Plane ticket cost that I saw 4 weeks ago.
0: That's amazing.
4: Very big reduction in cost there, and just seeing potentially how that obviously moves through the entire economy. Oil impacts everything. That's why rates were going up. That's why inflation was going up. Oil's going to come down as that starts to see through reports. I think that 10-year starts to come down. Mortgage rates come down. So this could be the starting of a housing boom, but you need, you know, rates to continue to come down. You can't have another big drop. But, you know, what happens if Russia and Ukraine gets resolved? You could have a lot of things that gets at least the 10-year down back to the low threes, high twos, get mortgages back down to
0: absolutely. I was looking at oil stocks are really interesting, because I thought that the best, probably one of the best trades when the war was first started off was be to short Exxon, right? Mm-hmm. But I'm not, I don't have the, we don't short stocks for clients, and I don't have the risk tolerance to short enough to make any difference, right? But I thought, I think one of the best things you could do here is sell this stock short, because it was about 160 and change. It's now down in the 130s. But here's the interesting part, Todd. Oil is still 6% higher than it was before the war started. The day before the war started, oil was 6% lower than it is, it was 6% lower than it is now. The day before the war started. But Exxon is 10% below where it was before the war started. Chevron, 7% below. So those stocks have gotten sold off dramatically more than oil. Mm. Might be an opportunity there. Who knows? One of the ones that you just never know how it's going to impact things. Costco has dropped 17% since they've started talking about peace agreements. Mm-hmm. Because in theory, right, all of those lines at Costco for gas are going to go away. And those lines, in theory, would have been people that ultimately then would have gone into the store. Mm-hmm. Now, I don't know about that, but that's the reason.
4: Well, you've got to have somewhat of an increase.
0: It's going to be an impact, certainly. Yeah. It's going to be an impact. But the stock is down 15% because of the declining price of oil. So that's, I think that's something to look at. The one thing, interest rates, the 2-year treasury was down a little bit, 4.17 to 4.09.
4: Yeah, mortgage rates 6.3 basically. So that's what I'm saying. If we can get that 10-year down, you can get the mortgage rates back to like a 5.75, eventually a 5.5, hopefully in 2027. That can get the housing sector back going. But you need the mortgage rates going into the fives, I think.
0: I agree. I don't think they need to go to 5.5, but if they did, I think that would be good.
4: I think if you want a boom, you need 5.5.
0: Just any, I think any number with a 5, don't you? Starts to make a difference.
4: I think like people, psychology people, right? Everyone rounds up. So once you go below 5.75, I agree with you. Because in your mind, you can make the case it's 5.5. But if it's 5.9, you think it's 6.
0: Okay.
4: That's just how humans work.
0: So one of the things that we often hear is, I'm not going to invest in the stock market. It's a casino, right?
4: Right.
0: And what we want to talk about here for a little bit are the alternatives we have, Todd, for those that have a lower risk tolerance. Mm-hmm. If you had money and you didn't want to go to the bank and earn nothing, there are options available. And we have those options available. And it kind of came to light last week, Todd and I talked about it a little bit more. I have a client, longtime client, who recently inherited a farm. That farm was sold by his brothers, and he's going to come into $1.4 million that he's going to want to generate income for him so he can retire. And we were talking about different options that are available. If you were to come in to us say, I have X amount of dollars, whether it be $5,000 or $1.4 million, whatever it is, and I don't want to lose anything. I want zero risk. Options would be number one, treasuries, right? U.S. treasuries, 3.75, around there.
4: Yeah.
0: High quality corporate, Chevron, Exxon, Apple, companies that really don't have risk involved in them going out of business. It's about a 4.25. Then the next step up would be to go into the annuity world. There are some preferred stocks and things of that nature, but they do have some volatility to them. Get into the annuity world. You can look at the MYGA, which gives you a 5-year, 5.3 now?
4: 5.3
0: guarantee for a 5-year period, and you choose when to pay tax.
4: Yeah, they have 3-year and 7-year periods too, but yeah, that's like a CD alternative.
0: Yep,
4: better than a CD in terms of you don't have like you have the same liquidity, meaning like you don't have like immediate access. But you have tax deferral treatment. That's what's cool about the annuity.
0: And then you a little further, the one that, Todd, you were looking at a annuity from the Equitable that was going to pay them 7% interest, right?
4: Yeah, well, it depends on the age. So these type of products, these are fee-based annuities, and this is where we can either go with something that's going to grow over time, and we're not necessarily looking for the highest guaranteed income. there is a product for highest guaranteed income right now. And that is a different product that we use, predominantly Midland Capital Income. But for this other product with Equitable, what you're trying to do is utilize the market growth because it is in RILA, which is a registered index linked annuity. So you're actually able to invest in the market and do so with buffers. So you can have like a 20% buffer, meaning in a 1 year period, if the market's down 15%, you realize a 0% gain and loss, right? But if it's down 25% with a 20% buffer, you're only down 5%. But you are capped up to like maybe a 14% gain in a single year too. So the cool thing about these products though is I can lock in many times throughout the year. I don't have to wait a full year. So if we're up 1 month, we can lock in that gain and reset the year and then do that many times throughout the year. And it helps compound growth and also take out sequence of return risk. And that's the biggest thing that annuities offer that obviously investment management can't. Stocks go up and down. That is the nature of risk that comes with stocks. Annuities, whereas you don't want that as much, you're trying to limit the ups and downs. The true limiting factor of an annuity is using something like a fixed index annuity where you're guaranteed 0% your floor. That's something, like I said, with the Midland Capital Income, you're just guaranteed money. You don't have to worry about it. Now, the other one, this is where you take on a little more risk, but you have buffers, you have protection, but you can make more in the long run because of that. Because you make more in the long run, you actually leave a death benefit instead of the annuity running out of money 13 years down the road. Because most income annuities, they are great. They pay you out income that you can't get otherwise. But they're not death benefit products. They're not meant for death benefit. They're meant for you to get your income guaranteed for your life. So no matter how long you live, you can get that money. And it's great. Midland Capital Income does 8% sometimes for people around 70 years old. We could never do 8%
0: right
4: for that person. Right. So it 100% makes sense if they're trying to get the maximum amount of income from a base of money. But if you don't want necessarily the max amount of income, you want to also get income, but have somewhat of a idea that there could be money at the end. This is the benefit of going best of both worlds. And so we bring that up because there's a lot of options in the annuity world, and people who just try to use one annuity all the time, that's a red flag because certain annuities make sense for certain periods of time. I was talking to another client in a financial planning meeting where I said, if you were telling me you just want to turn on income 4 years down the road, I'm going to say use this product. But if you say I want income right now, I'm going to say use this product. And it depends because different annuities come with different bells and whistles. That's the job of the advisor, to understand how the calculation actually comes out, because that's what the client actually ends up with. Because all these annuities play these super weird games and super confusing. But us advisors, we actually know what it actually comes out to at the end of the day.
0: It does. It's important. But the important thing to take away from this conversation is, if you have not considered talking to us about your investment needs because you're concerned about stock market volatility, we have clients that are not in the stock market at all.
4: Mm-hmm.
0: So
4: we have clients that do 50-50 as well. I mean, we just did a proposal where we had half in the annuity because it offers that guaranteed income. It's kind of like a bond alternative when you think about it like that, because what does a bond do? Issue off a stream of income. Now, the annoying thing about bonds is they only do it every 6 months. But what if you had a bond that does it every month for the rest of your life, guaranteed, no matter how long you live?
0: Right.
4: That's basically what you're doing. It's a bond alternative. And then the rest of the portfolio, you'd be a little more aggressive with, because you already got your bond covered with the annuity.
0: Historically, the more of your portfolio you can have in the stock market, the better you will do, period. But you have to have a level that you can tolerate, because it's important to be able to ride out the periodic dips.
4: Very true. And I've actually had plenty of financial plans where if the income that they want is just too much compared to their base, the only way to make it work is to actually introduce an annuity.
0: Yep.
4: And I've seen plans go from 70% to 90% only because you make half the money go into annuity, because it can offer guaranteed income that we could never. Because we do know there's a 20, 30% probability that your plan doesn't work out if you take that much money out, because there could be a down year and the money won't be back to make. And you won't be able to continue that sustainability. If you want a variable withdrawal rate, investment portfolios are fine. But if you want guaranteed the highest amount you can get right now, the only way to truly do it safely is annuity. Otherwise, there is going to be some risk involved.
0: I had a gal come to me several years ago, early 70s, had a modest amount of money, wanted to get as much income as possible from that money, needed it to live, right? Mm-hmm. I introduced her to an immediate annuity. The immediate annuity is kind of interesting because you give the principal to the

0: $99 each year. Now it's not showing up in your taxable income. You don't go into that next IRMA bracket. You save thousands of dollars from IRMA, right?
1: I can't tell you the number of people that have six figures in their checking account and earning nothing.
0: Right.
1: Earning nothing. Zero. I mean, it's just ridiculous. I mean,
0: so that's what we always offer with that free financial planning, is a complete look at your situation. That's the only way you can know that you're going to truly be as efficient as you can. Bring in your taxes, bring in your statements, bring in your Social Security, and we'll actually put it together, a financial plan for you, and show a little bit of what if scenarios, what we could do possibly for you. And in that second meeting, we'll bring to you an actual proposal. And then from there, if you want to become a client, but we're not going to pressure you. What we care about at the end of the day is we just show you a more efficient plan. And if we can't show you one, then we say you're perfect. You're set.
1: We love educating people. And if that education involves that client becoming a client, that's wonderful. I mean, that's wonderful, but we're primarily about education, trying to educate people, make sure they're doing the right thing, making sure they're doing the thing that is best for them and their family. Mm-hmm. And we'll continue to, you know, we talked about Google's drop last week on the it was the worst day in a year, Todd. Also, Apple had its worst day in a year on Thursday. Back to where it started the year, it actually lost 6%. Worst daily performance in a year after they announced that iPhone sales in China had declined, and they announced an increase in prices due to the memory chips. We talk about Micron, SanDisk, Western Digital, all of these memory companies and how they're just killing it. That's good for them. It's bad for everybody else. It's going to cause the price of cell phones, of laptops, of desktops. Yeah. It's going to increase the cost of everything, right?
0: Yeah, temporarily. I mean, we do know that the first thing that happens when they bring more supply online is prices go back to normal. And then if they brought too much supply online, prices go down. And that's where Micron starts to lose money. They didn't make as much on margins, and that's where their stock gets repriced.
1: Well, that's assuming that Apple and Microsoft will actually lower prices. Or if their cost decline, I would say probably not going to happen.
0: Or if they stop needing them. Like their growth and need from these is slowing down, which doesn't look like it's the case.
1: I mean,
0: Micron's buyers don't look like they're stopping lining up at the door.
1: I remember back when the inflation was running nuts and they called it transitory. Dean, who's met a few payrolls in his life, said there's nothing transitory about this. This is wages. Wages are causing this, and wages are not transitory. And I would suggest that the pop in the price of Apple, and of course Microsoft hit a 52-week low on Thursday after they said they're going to have to raise prices too because of these memory chip price increases that they're seeing.
0: Yeah. Well, you know, we talked about housing a little bit on the show. Did you see what's going on with that housing bill? The housing affordability
1: yes.
0: bill?
1: Yeah.
0: Trump didn't want to sign it. It looks like it's back on track.
1: He was going to sit on until he got some kind of voter identification deal.
0: But it looks like it's something where it's trying to offer more incentives to buyers and starter home prices. So we'll see how that works and helps bring back, because there seems to be a lot of issues with the housing market in terms of people trying to get in for the first time.
1: You know, you've got to have a driver's license to get out of bed. You have to have a picture ID to open up an account here. You have to have a photo ID to open up an account with us, mm-hmm. to open up an account with the bank, right? Mm-hmm. And yet you don't have to have a picture ID to vote. I mean, I don't get it. I don't understand.
0: I don't know where you went with that, but I totally agree.
1: I don't understand how anyone would be against that.
0: Well, no, we were talking about the Home Building Act, though.
1: Yeah, but no, you talked about the Home Building Act. How did we get to that?
0: I don't know why you went to that.
1: I have to go back and listen to it.
0: But I totally agree with you. I can't agree more. I agree.
1: No, it was kind of felt like there was a segue there, and I'm not sure.
0: I don't know.
1: I guess I can't. Anyway.
0: I agree with you, though.
1: If I took you off track, I'm sorry about that. But
0: I don't know. Yeah, I mean, I 100% agree. I don't know why these people can't get behind just showing your ID. I mean, at least a student ID, something. I mean, come on, people.
1: It's ridiculous. There's almost nothing in this country that you can do without photo ID.
0: Right.
1: Except vote. Are you serious?
0: That's a simple fix in our democracy. I think we'll.
1: How are you against that anyway?
0: Go a long way.
1: We'll be back with more of the Money Matters show. Get that off my chest. Maybe I'll try to figure out how I screwed up Todd's deal. Bye, Aldi.
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6: Well, I'm happy to report I was not losing my mind. Todd is talking about the housing bill, and I said it was being held up by Trump wanting voter ID, and that's how I went off on the voter ID thing. So, and Todd was said, "Well, I was trying to explain the housing bills." So if we got anybody in the ditch there, sorry about that. Welcome back to the Money Matters Show. Dave Sherwood, Todd Glick Jr. A lot of news in Dow stocks. We saw Google, the latest Dow stock. Apple had news. Caterpillar, a new all-time high, nearly tripling in the last 12 months on this, in their involvement in data center booms.
7: Right. Yeah, the Caterpillar, right?
6: Yeah,
7: 100%. And, you know, it's crazy how some companies just continue to go higher and other companies, they get, like, punished for kind of doing okay.
6: Well, speaking of punished, in the Dow, Salesforce.com, you know, when I said earlier that Google had the kiss of death, it was added to the Dow. In August of 2020, Salesforce.com replaced Exxon in the Dow. Since then, August of 2020, it's lost 50% of its value, hit a new three-year low on Monday, has declined for 14 consecutive days. I expect the Dow committee to remove them. When I saw the news about changes to the Dow, I go, well, there goes Salesforce. I figured they'd take Salesforce out and put Google in its place. But why would you take Verizon instead of Salesforce? Why would you take Verizon instead of Nike? Well, Nike's another...
7: It's not even a Dow Jones Industrial anymore. It's just a Dow Jones Computer.
6: Well, yeah, because Industrial was a name that goes tied to it since the 1900s.
7: Why don't they just update it then?
6: Yeah, then update the name?
7: Yeah.
6: Well, like, everybody knows that it's a Dow Jones Industrial Average, right?
7: Yeah, well, move on.
6: change that. Nike is the second worst performing Dow stock. New low on Wednesday on news. Their COO, they've got a new COO, Todd, and they went out there and found the CEO, the former CEO of Pfizer. Thinking, really? It's not exactly a ringing endorsement. That's the best you can do, right? So you've got Pfizer and Moderna. Two of the worst performing stocks of the last 5 years, neither of which I want to hire anybody from, because I don't. They both are struggling to try to get by in this post-pandemic world. Moderna down 85% since the pandemic ended. They were up a little bit on Friday. They're going to use their mRNA, I think that's, I said that right, the mRNA technology for other things. Well, good. I hope they're successful. I hope they come up with a cure for cancer. And I hope the stock goes back to 500. But for now, I'm thinking Moderna and Pfizer are probably not places I want to have money. Although I will say Pfizer does pay a 7% dividend. It is covered by their earnings. So if you want to just earn 7%, probably not make or lose much. Pfizer.
7: Could be. Hey, there's a really interesting thing happening going on with AI models that is not being reported on. And it's the pulling of Fable, which was Mythos.
6: Yes.
7: You remember Mythos was the crazy model everyone was scared of?
6: Anthropology. Right. Anthropic.
7: Anthropic. Anthropic made a pseudo version of Mythos, a scaled down version that didn't have the cybersecurity capabilities called Fable. And they released it for a week, and then they pulled it from everyone because the Washington, D.C. said, we got reports that crazy things are happening with people that have this, so we need to pull it. So they pulled it. Now, ChatGPT came out with their latest 5.6, I believe the model's called, and it's their latest model that basically rivals the Mythos model. And the White House said, no, you can only give it to certain people. We're not letting you do that. It's starting to look like you're getting almost a FDA for AI. And I do not think that's good in the long run, because regulation is not good for innovation. And if we've looked at medicine, if we looked at drug scales and all the discoveries, if we didn't have the stringent FDA process, we'd probably be way further in our discoveries at this point. Sure, you might have a couple more injuries, but you have a lot more discoveries if you didn't have people having to go through, you know, five different studies of different things. So
6: yeah, you find a lot of drugs available in other countries that are not available here because of the FDA.
7: And I don't want that with AI, because I want us to be the leaders of AI. Because I think if we're not the leaders in AI, China will be.
6: Yep.
7: And then I think that's why they're willing to sell their gold. China's willing to do whatever they got to do to be number one in AI, because they do believe that's the only way that they can leapfrog us in the number one world power. I do believe they're also betting their horses on the open model bet, and we're betting our horses on the closed model bet. The only way a closed model bet can win is you kind of let the closed model sources, OpenAI, Anthropic, kind of run wild.
6: You want to explain briefly what the difference between the two?
7: The difference between the two is only an Anthropic employee or Anthropic's models can improve Anthropic model. If I have a model that I produce, Todd is just some genius and knows how to compute. I'm not. But imagine I created a OpenAI model that I call Todd model, and I put it out there. And then Dave, you're also a computer genius, and you come along and say, oh, I love this Todd model, but I'm gonna copy it. You can do that with an open model if I do that, because I open source the code, basically. I show the code to the world. So you can copy paste my code and then just make little tweaks on whatever you want. And you can customize it for your specific needs. So an open model has thousands of creators that aren't part of an organization. It's a decentralized network of whoever wants to participate on whatever project. And so you can have much more innovation happen, and you also have a lot more crazy things happen. There's no regulate. You can't shut down an open source model. You can't ban an open model. You can say, I'm going to ban Todd's model. I'm going to go to Todd's house and say, Todd, you got to shut down your OpenAI model. But guess what? Dave already copied it.
6: Mm-hmm.
7: Yeah. All right. Well, I'm going to Dave's house now. Well, three people already copied Dave's model. So it's already out there in the world. It's just like when you take a picture and you try to delete it online. It's already out there. You're never going to, akin to an open model. It's very easily adaptable. Change, you can't delete it, and that's the scary thing, because that's how things improve in the long run. Now, closed source has the best engineers, and the way that they win is they don't let their secrets out. But the problem is they can't really prevent that. That's why open models are always 6 months behind, because eventually they figure them out. And so the closed source models, the Anthropic, the OpenAIs, the Googles, they've been ahead of the game because they had the best engineers, they've had the best stuff. But if all of a sudden we, the users, can't use their best stuff, guess what we're going to do? We're going to go to the best stuff, because the White House can't stop me from using an open model that does have the best stuff. They can't close that off. They can stop Anthropic. They can stop OpenAI, but they can't stop a closed source. And open source, I mean. And that's the scary part, because if a whole bunch of Americans start using open source because the White House or regulations stop that from us wanting to use closed source models, then all of a sudden, China has the power.
6: Would a good example of open source be Bitcoin?
7: Exactly.
6: That's good.
7: That's an open source project to a perfection, because anyone can make updates, and the only way an update can be approved is 51% of the network has to approve. Anyone can literally recommend an update to the Bitcoin network, but 51% of the nodes have to approve that that is something we want to do and hit yes.
6: In the tech sector, there hasn't been a lot to cheer about, but IBM was up nicely on Tuesday in a tough market. JP Morgan upgraded them, saying software continues to drive better revenue margins and profitability. Thursday, IBM unveiled what it called the first technology capable of making chips smaller than 1 nanometer.
7: Wow.
6: Smaller than 1 nanometer. That's teeny, teeny, teeny. Company said the chip will offer a substantial leap in capability to supercharge compute for applications. Wow. IBM. So we've talked before about how they're not your grandpa's IBM anymore.
7: They're not. With quantum computing as well, I mean, they got some amazing projects that are very fascinating. We're talking a little bit on the last segment about housing, but New York. They can't get out of their own way. Mayor Madami, he signed, someone put in a rent freeze on rent-stabilized apartments, they say. They just continue doing it.
6: Oh, man, they just keep doing it.
7: I mean, and Sebastian was saying last week, he wears every other country's jersey but the United States jersey. It's like...
6: With Madami?
7: Yeah.
6: I don't know what's going to happen there. That's an experiment in socialism.
7: And I was telling a client, I was like, I'm so glad, pardon me, that New York voted him because someone's got to experiment for socialism.
6: I agree.
7: So that it shows how bad it's going to go. Absolutely. We already saw it in San Francisco. We're seeing it in Washington State. We're going to see it in Minnesota right now. We're going to see it definitely in New York. Eventually, we're going to wake up. I think a lot of the population has, but I hope the other side will when they start to see all this stuff.
6: No, New York's under a microscope, and I think this. I agree with you 100%. I'm in some sort of weird way. I'm glad he got elected because now we're going to see socialism firsthand. Young people are going to get to see how this works
7: before it gets too bad
6: or doesn't work, and let's hope that we know how it's going to work,
7: right?
6: But let's hope it becomes visible.
7: It's too big of a state.
6: Yeah, let's hope it becomes visible to those. On the left who want to
7: go this
6: way.
7: They'll blame the corporations as why the socialism didn't work.
6: Well, it's kind of like young people, you know, young people embracing socialism and hating AI.
7: Right.
6: You've got to see results. My daughter's a corporate recruiter. I've talked about that before. AI is taking jobs. Mm-hmm. It is absolutely taking jobs. She can see it happening. We saw it at the radio station.
7: Yeah.
6: KNST. You know, who knows? But they think that AI can replace people, and to some extent, it can.
7: It can, at some extent. I don't think people are they're underestimating how much AI is going to help also increase jobs. I've talked a lot about the radiology example when the imaging came out for the first time. People said, "Hey, I don't need a radiologist." Guess what? You give me a picture of my radiology scan, I don't know what the heck it's telling me. I still need a radiologist to tell me what it is, right? And that's the same thing. If I showed you a portfolio with what you need to do because AI did it, you might still not know what to do. If I say, "Hey, you need to get out your 401k, you need to do this, and you need a Roth conversion," you're still not going to know what to do.
6: Yep.
7: So you still need that human interface. I think it's going to help more people do those type of jobs, the human related jobs. But in some aspect, the informational, the like call centers, yeah, I mean, certain jobs are going to be taken away, and you're going to see that for sure. But it's so interesting that the same college people that use AI to help get their degree, when they're getting a degree, is booing the person that helped create AI.
6: I had my annual cardiologist appointment the last week, and had a scan of my carotid arteries, which they do from time to time. And I came to the car, and there was a call from a client, and she said, "Oh, he sounds like you're in the car." I said, "Yeah, I just had an ultrasound." She goes, "What?" No, wait. She said, "Are there going to be more Sherwoods in the world?" We'll be back right after this break. Yes, it's only a canvas sky
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10: Welcome back to the last segment of the Money Matters Show. My name is Todd Glick. I'm here with David Sherwood. It was a week that wasn't friendly to tech, but it was friendly to the rest of the market because at the end of the day, the equal weighted S&P is up 9.8%. That's actually higher than the tech heavy S&P 500, up 7.4% year to date. The S&P was down 2% on the week. The NASDAQ was down 4.6%. But the actual market itself was up slightly 0.1%. And the Russell 2000 was up 80 basis points, up 0.8%. So all this is good for the market being able to stabilize on the, but we have seen the tech being very volatile, and it's been certain aspects of tech because again, we've been talking a lot about memory stocks. Micron reported earnings. They killed it. There doesn't seem to be any slowdown in the memory chips, but we are going into next earnings and it's going to be a little bit until the tech start to report.
6: Yeah.
10: You got banks to get through. You got some industrials and material, nothing sexy. And so what we're probably going to be looking at a lot of interest rate news, a lot of just maybe random Anthropic news and stuff that you're going to read through headlines until we get to those earnings report. That's going to be the next huge catalyst probably.
6: And what you're seeing on the market for absolutely, Todd, is a decrease in risk appetite. No question about it. There's a definite decrease in risk appetite. You see that in gold. You see that in Bitcoin. You see that in technology names. The equal weighted S&P 500 is now outperforming the NASDAQ for the year. Super unusual for that to happen. One of the poster children for that is Cerebras. Cerebras is a huge chip maker, a very important company, great technology, came public about 3 months ago at $185. Actually, it was in May. It was in May, a month ago, at $185, went to $400 the first day, almost $400, $387 or something, almost $400. Tuesday night, this past Tuesday, they issued their first quarterly report since becoming public. That sent the stock 20% lower to a new all-time low and below where it came public. again, it's a great company, but the stock just cannot find any buyers. Company has no current income, which is a problem that SpaceX has. Mm. So there really is no PE support, right? But you, Cerebras, unique approach to semiconductor business.
7: Yeah, I think, again, like what they have is something that no one else has. It's a completely new architecture of a chip. And this is going to be able to do what the inference side of things are going to be needed. You saw recently OpenAI partner with Broadcom to create their own inference chip. I don't think anyone in the game has this type of chip. And yeah, they need to have some contracts to be proven until that income comes through and they can get a PE. And that's when the true big investors come in and start to really move the stock. But in the long run, there seems to be something interesting with the type of chip that they're formulating. It was a very hard chip to make. It took a long, long time. This is their third iteration of that chip, and they think they got it. So we'll see.
6: Yeah, it's the stock came public. Like I say, with just a tremendous amount of fanfare. It was the largest technology IPO since 2019, in 7 years since a company this large had come public. Now, of course, SpaceX since then has dwarfed it. This is what's going on. I wouldn't be surprised, Todd. I think you got a good point. 150 being the opening trade on SpaceX, I think, becomes a point, kind of a line in the sand. I would not be surprised to see SpaceX drop below the original the IPO price. I would not be surprised over the next 60 days to see SpaceX go to 125.
7: Really?
6: Yep. Could be dead wrong.
7: I think 150 seems to be the floor, but
6: it does.
7: Obviously 135 is going to be an easy next floor.
6: Yeah. So you're absolutely right. The 150 has been the floor. Interestingly, 150 is where it opened at. It immediately went to about 175, then to 225, and now here it comes back down. Is 150 the place where it's going to level out? Perhaps. But one thing that we're seeing, and I had a client call me last week, early in the week, and he said, should I be, and he called all of his own shots. I just execute trades for him. He says, should I be selling stuff? And I said, do you believe that the narrative has changed?
7: Right.
6: What do you mean? Do you believe that the AI narrative has changed? Is AI now fully built out, fully priced out, and now is going to see a decline? Well, no. I said, then no, you don't sell. The narrative, you don't ever liquidate, but you lighten up when you believe the narrative has changed. Trying to lighten up a little bit when the stock goes down 10% and then buy it when it goes up 10%, that's a fool's game. You're not going to ever win that game. And so I think the example I gave him, so what you look at in the overall economy right now and what I'm seeing, Todd, I'm seeing a lot of mergers and acquisitions. I'm seeing a lot of M&A activity. You do not historically see M&A activity when there is concern about the economy. You don't.
7: Right.
6: And I mean, it's
7: deal. You don't see IPOs when there's concern about the economy.
6: No. And it's deal after deal after deal right now. During a given week, a dozen or more, almost every week. And you don't see that kind of activity. Interestingly, I made a note on my...
7: Why isn't Apple doing it? But go ahead.
6: Yeah, why isn't Apple doing what? Buying Perplexity?
7: Someone.
6: Doing something.
7: All these mergers and acquisitions, Apple's like, nah, we're just going to put it in a money market.
6: Yeah, but I think the we're going to raise prices and, by the way, our business in China's shrinking. So other than that, we're good.
7: I mean, it's just an easy 10% pop. Just buy someone.
6: Yeah, buy someone.
7: No one cares.
6: You've got the money. No one cares. Everybody knows Siri is a nightmare. And, let's go.
7: Yeah. Missed the boat there.
6: We had a meme stock last week. Did you see that? Wendy's? Back to the meme. Wendy's is a penny stock. Ever since Dave Thomas died, this stock's been struggling. It jumped 30% on Wednesday on no news at all, up another 10% on Thursday, then it backed off Friday. There was a period where the meme stocks were all that. It's kind of funny. Did you see BlackBerry? Remember BlackBerry? Did you ever know? Are you young? You're so young enough, you probably don't know what BlackBerry is.
7: I know what BlackBerry is.
6: They had a stranglehold on the cell phone market.
7: Yep.
6: They were the cell phone.
7: Mm-hmm.
6: They had it all. It was encrypted. I mean, it was amazing.
7: They thought they were so cool with that little circle thing.
6: And it's been mired. It's been mired in penny stock status ever since. It did jump 20% on Thursday after they were posted better than expected results for the quarter. I thought, holy cow, are they still in business? But that's probably not as bad as Blockbuster taking a pass on buying Netflix, right?
7: Yeah.
6: But that's probably the worst business decision in history right there. But that's the BlackBerry thing is pretty close.
7: Yeah. Well, it just talks about why you don't want to necessarily put all your eggs in one basket. When you're betting on a space, you want to bet on a theme. And that's why ETFs are great. We have different ETFs for different spaces. NLR is a great idea where you can just be investing in nuclear, uranium exposure. Another one that you have is MAGS, where you have the Magnificent Seven. So you're buying Tesla, you're buying Google, you're buying Amazon, yeah. You're buying Meta, you're buying all these good names that you can buy where you don't necessarily have to pick the best one. But the best ones are kind of the industry ones, because they will eventually take them out if they're not good. So the one that you could look at, 4 months ago, what was the thing in the news? Memory stocks. Well, if you bought DRAM ETF, if you bought the DRAM ETF 4 months ago,
6: it was a brand new ETF.
7: You'd be sitting pretty right now.
6: Brand new ETF.
7: I think it IPO'd at 30. It came public at 30, that ETF. Or start trading, I should say. And now it's at 78.
6: That's about 90 days ago.
7: I mean, it only has like 8 stocks, but it's all the stocks in the memory chip craze right now.
6: It's crazy.
7: That you could want. So I think ETFs are the way to go that can reduce the risk in an otherwise super, because DRAM can also be down 10% in one day.
6: Oh, absolutely.
7: But it is probably better than putting all your eggs in just SanDisk, right? So ETFs do reduce your risk a little bit because of diversification, but not by a lot of bit when you're only putting it in one industry.
6: Remember we talked about Lucid when they did the 10-for-1 reverse split so they could continue to be listed. The stock went from $2 to $20, right? 10-for-1 reverse split. And we said that day, get out. If you own the stock, get out. This is not going to be good. It closed Friday at 5. So it went from 20 to 5. And that's after they announced that they're cutting 18% of their workforce as part of a cost-cutting plan. Now, another part of the plan might be to build an attractive vehicle. That could be another part of the plan.
7: Yeah.
6: I don't find too many people that find their vehicle attractive. But maybe that's just me. What do you think, John?
7: Maybe. Well, hey, we got the World Cup going. I'm going to the quarterfinals.
6: You're actually going.
7: I'm going to the World Cup.
6: Yep.
7: It's been a lifelong mission of mine to go to the World Cup. The World Cup and the Olympics. That to me are like the two greatest sporting events. And then probably the third is Super Bowl, right? Something like that.
6: I went to the Super Bowl.
7: Did you? What Super Bowl you go to?
6: 14.
7: Wow. Super Bowl number 14.
6: Super Bowl I, the halftime show was U of A marching band. Band was the halftime show. Super Bowl 14 in Los Angeles, the halftime show was Tucson's Up With People.
7: Are you for real?
6: Yeah, for real. Yep, for real.
7: So who was the game, Super Bowl 14?
6: Pittsburgh and the Rams.
7: The Rams?
6: Steelers and the Rams. Yeah.
7: All right.
6: I was a big Rams fan at the time. So
7: yeah, I'm looking forward to it. It could be USA. So go USA. We play Bosnia. We got to beat Bosnia. If we win the next game, they'll be in my quarterfinal game.
6: Oh, that'd be exciting.
7: First time for the USA to ever hit the quarterfinals, so hopefully.
6: USA. Yeah. USA.
7: All day.
6: USA. Anyway.
7: Patriots.
6: We want to cheer for the USA.
7: All day.
6: But we also want to be happy. We'll be happy cheering for the USA.
7: Mm-hmm.
6: We want to be healthy because we want to be able to celebrate when they win the World
7: the
6: Cup,
7: USA
6: right?
7: Players need to stay healthy, too.
6: Yeah, that was more important.
7: Right.
6: And at Greenberg Financial, we're really trying to be
11: profitable.
6: See you next week.
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23: The attacks continue. I'm Paul Stevens, Fox News, and yes, the U.S. launching new airstrikes against Iran.
24: The United States conducted a new round of airstrikes against Iran overnight after the IRGC targeted another oil tanker in the Strait of Hormuz. According to U.S. Central Command, surveillance sites along with storage facilities and radar systems were hit by U.S. planes. The president posted to Truth Social shortly after saying the strikes, the United States aircraft just struck Iranian missile and drone storage locations. and coastal radar sites for violating the ceasefire agreement again. It is very possible that they will never learn. The president goes on to say, there may come a point when we are no longer able to be reasonable and will be forced to militarily complete the job that we very successfully started. If that happens, the Islamic Republic of Iran will no longer exist. Now, in response, Iran launched missiles and drones toward Kuwait and Bahrain.
23: And that is Fox's Trey Yingst in Tel Aviv. Several Democrats releasing a manifesto speaking out against socialism and pledging to support capitalism. Democratic Socialist Mayor New York City's Orhan Mamdani telling ABC's This Week he's not interested in reading this manifesto and is more focused on showing the results of socialism.
0: I think Democratic Socialism at the heart is pragmatic. Because if we cannot deliver for working people, then what is this for? I'm not interested in writing a manifesto or, frankly, in reading one. I'm interested in delivering, and that's exactly what we've been showing.
23: Now, the Promise to America manifesto was published on the 28th of June, says that they're aiming to prevent lawlessness and recklessness that would come from an embrace of socialism. This coming after the NYPD released stats at the beginning of June that show that major crime has gone down by 20% in the first 5 months of 2026. This after Zohran Mamdani was elected to and took office in the Big Apple. 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
11: And my name is Casey, and I'm alongside Michelle every week here on the show as she breaks down the latest retirement topics and headlines for us. Michelle, it is always great to be with you. I love talking retirement with you on the weekend. How are we doing, my friend?
10: Doing good, Casey. I love talking retirement with you on the weekend.
11: Yes, best part of the week. And we've got a lot that I want to chat with you about today, Michelle. I'm really looking forward to hearing your thoughts on a few different things. So as we get started, we want you to go ahead, grab a pen, grab your phone, and take this phone number down. 520-389-6188 is how you can reach us. And you're going to want to do that because Michelle has an amazing offer on the table for you today. She has set aside just a handful of spots that are exclusively for our radio listeners for her retirement consultation. And she's going to do this for you completely complimentary, no obligation. And Michelle, I want you to talk to us a little bit about what your consultation process is like. What can people expect? And, you know, why is it such a valuable step for somebody to take when it comes to planning for their financial future?
10: Yeah, Casey. And I love this because I get this question, like, what actually happens when you come to meet with me? A lot of people can feel like this first step is like the hardest step. But I'm here to tell you it's not. It's the best step you're going to take today. Our process is really intentional, and it's probably a little different from what most people expect. So that first meeting, that first time you meet with me, we'll do virtually, we'll do in person, we can do a phone call. It's not about being sold anything. It's not about products. It's not about making decisions on the spot. It's really about understanding your full financial picture and what you actually want your life to look like in retirement. So think of this as a really great conversation. I had a couple recently come in, both successful, both savers, both doing all the right things. But when I asked them a simple question, what does a great retirement look like for you? They looked at each other and kind of laughed because nobody had ever asked them that before, which just blew my mind. We spent the first meeting talking through what they want their retirement to feel like day to day, what concerns are keeping them up at night, what decisions they aren't sure about, and what they've done so far. And just as important, we talk about what's not working, where there's confusion, where there's risk, and where things feel disorganized. From there, I like to start connecting those dots. I'll give you initial observations, what I'm seeing, what stands out, and where there may be opportunities or gaps, not in a complicated technical way, but in a way that actually makes sense. Because my goal in that first meeting is simple. I want you to walk out of that meeting with more clarity than when you came in. Now, if it makes sense to move forward, that's when we'll have that second part of the process come in. That's where we'll take everything we discussed and actually build a strategy, looking at retirement income, investment positioning, tax planning, risk management, and how all those pieces work together. But that only happens if we're the right fit for both of us. And I think it's really important to say that because, Casey, this is a partnership. Not every situation is the right fit, and that's okay. My role is to be honest about that. So if you've been putting this off because you're not sure what that first meeting looks like, or if you're worried that it's going to be high pressure, it's not. It's a conversation. It's educational. It's a judgment-free zone, and it's designed to help you understand where you are and what your next best step is.
11: 520-389-6188. That's what you need to be dialing if you're ready to get that conversation about your financial future started with Michelle. And I can't emphasize enough that this is very low pressure. There's no obligation. It is just a conversation directly with Michelle to start you out. And like she said, it can be on the phone, you can meet on Zoom, or you can come right on into the office. Michelle's local. She is Tucson born and raised. So she knows this retirement landscape locally, which is so, so important. But it's a conversation. It's all about you. It's all about your specific situation so that Michelle can best assess just how she can help you move forward. So that number, one more time for you, 520-389-6188. Or you can always head online as well. We are at advisemenow.com. You'll click on that contact tab, share your info, and then one of our Modern Wealth teammates will reach out directly to you to get connected. All right, Michelle, let's dive into some retirement talk, shall we?
10: Let's do it, Casey. All right. Hit me with the good one.
11: All right. Well, we talk about retirement confidence a lot on this show, so that's where I want to start today because that's what everybody wants, right? We want confidence throughout our retirement. And every year, there are some studies that measure just how confident you feel about your upcoming retirement. Now, 2 years ago, a survey done by Natixis found that nearly 40% of people said it would take a miracle for them to retire comfortably. But the latest survey puts that number actually at about half, at 21%, which is good news. And, you know, what's the reason for this big swing in confidence? Well, the stock market, which has posted impressive gains for three consecutive years now. So I'm wondering, with your clients, Michelle, do you also see people putting their retirement confidence in the stock market? And do you think that that confidence is misplaced? What are your thoughts here?
10: Yeah, so this isn't surprising to see confidence improve dramatically. And yes, I absolutely see people tying their retirement confidence to the market. I have a client who every time the market's down, they're on the phone with me wanting to sell. And we're walking through that and they're worried about if they can retire. And then on the flip side, when the market's up, they feel great and they feel confident.
11: Mm-hmm.
10: But the thing is, this kind of confidence can be misleading if it's not grounded in a real plan. When you look at what's actually happening recently, it does make sense. So the S&P has delivered an unusually strong run, two consecutive years with return north of 20%, which is well above the long-term average of about 10%. That's a sharp contrast to 2022 when the market was down roughly 18%. So what happens? People go from this might take a miracle to I think I'm actually going to be okay.
11: Mm-hmm.
10: And on the surface, that feels like real progress.
11: Oh, and I like how you say that on the surface because that is where things can get tricky, right?
10: Absolutely, because that's just surface level. But what's really improved? Your financial position or just your portfolio balance? And I think that's important to distinguish because they're not the same thing. I see this play out all the time. I had a new client, let's just call him Mark, who came in after a recent market run feeling more confident than he had in years. His accounts were significantly up and he said, I think I'm finally caught up. I might even be ahead.
11: Mm-hmm.
10: And to be fair, on paper, yes, he was.
11: Yeah. Okay. Well, that's where the story can change once you kind of look past just the balance itself, right?
10: Absolutely, Casey. So when we started digging deeper, we looked beyond the account value because it's not just your account value.
11: Right.
10: We analyzed his projected retirement income, inflation assumptions, healthcare cost, tax exposure, and how his withdrawals would hold up in a down market. And that's where things shifted. Yes, his portfolio had grown, but so had his risks. And a lot of people miss this. Inflation had quietly increased his future spending needs. His withdrawal strategy wasn't tax efficient. And most importantly, his plan was still heavily dependent on market continuing to perform just as well as it had been, which, I mean, that's not realistic.
11: Mm-hmm.
10: So when I asked him the same question I ask a lot of people in that position, what happens to your confidence if the market gives back 15 to 20% of those gains? And that's usually where I get a very, very long pause.
11: Mm-hmm. Yeah.
10: Look of fear.
11: I think that's the moment that people realize maybe their confidence is a little more fragile than they originally had thought.
10: Exactly. Because confidence can disappear with one bad year. And I mean, let's be honest, it's not really confidence. That was just momentum.
11: Yeah.
10: So what we did with Mark, we didn't undo his growth. What we did is we built around it. We created a more structured income strategy, diversified where he was overexposed, stress tested his plan against different market environments. Because when you go through retirement, you will have many market environments. It's not going to be what we've seen consistently these past 2 years. Then the goal wasn't just to grow, it was to make that growth sustainable. And this ties directly into what that survey is showing. Yes, fewer people feel like retirement will take a miracle. But at the same time, a majority still feel uneasy about the world. They're worried about inflation and even cutting back on savings because of rising costs. And that tells you something important. confidence is improving emotionally, but not necessarily structurally.
11: Oh, and I think that's an important distinction and probably one that people haven't even thought about in that way.
10: Yeah, absolutely. So inflation in particular is that silent factor here. Even if your portfolio is up, your cost of living has also gone up. So while the market is pulling confidence forward, inflation is quietly pulling it back. So is it misplaced to put confidence in the market? Not entirely, but it's incomplete. Markets are a tool. They're a driver of long-term goals, but they're not a strategy on their own. When people rely too heavily on recent returns, they risk building a retirement plan based on a best case scenario. A well-built plan should work in good markets, average markets, and challenging markets. That's the real benchmark.
11: Well, I think, Michelle, that leads us perfectly into our revamp tip for this.
10: Absolutely. So if your retirement confidence has improved over the past couple years, I need you to ask yourself this right now. Is that confidence based on a rising market or a clearly defined income plan that has been stress tested? Because one is temporary and the other is durable. So if you're sitting here listening to me talk and you feel better about where you stand right now, but you want to make sure that confidence is actually backed by strategy, this is the perfect time to take a closer look. At Modern Wealth Management, we help you turn your market-driven momentum into structured, sustainable retirement plan that's built around your life, not just the market. So right now, give us a call, 520-389-6188. My team is standing by to help you schedule an appointment. Or you can jump right onto my website, www.advisemenow.com. On the right-hand side, there's a button that says schedule a time to talk. Click on that. You'll go right to my calendar, find a time that works for you, and book yourself an appointment right now.
11: 520-389-6188. If you are thinking, am I too confident in the market, or maybe I'm not confident enough in my plan, this is exactly where a conversation with Michelle can help you find that clarity that you're looking for. So to get started, all you've got to do is dial 520-389-6188, or like she said, you can always visit advisemenow.com and schedule yourself. So when you hear that, Michelle, it really comes back to what people are feeling confident about, whether it's the market doing well or it's a plan that still works when the market is not doing so hot. And that actually leads right into one of the biggest fears that people face early in retirement, and that's a market downturn. This can force retirees to sell investments at a loss just to cover basic living expenses. And when the market eventually rebounds, those gains are completely gone. And it's something that we call the sequence of returns risk. We talk about it a lot on this show. And we've actually got financial author Jamie Hopkins. He wrote the book, Your Retirement Sketchbook. And he told Morningstar recently that there's one way to help guard against this.
2: That's not super complicated, but I still see retirees sometimes retiring with really high concentrations in just a couple stocks because they were growth vehicles and they allowed them to accumulate wealth. But that might not be the right vehicle to get through retirement. Wealth generation strategies and wealth preservation strategies is what we're talking about now are different things. So a more diversified portfolio, both among equities and across different asset classes, is really important because it gives us flexibility on being able to sell things at different time periods based off of how they're performing.
11: So I'm wondering, Michelle, how often do you recommend that somebody nearing retirement has their portfolio kind of go under that diversification microscope?
10: Oh, all the time. And I know this isn't like a fun thing and it's not flashy and nobody's making TikToks about it, but the sequence of return risk is one of the most misunderstood but most important risks in retirement planning. And I'm probably that person that talks about this too much. I love talking about it because a lot of people think about it. Mm-hmm. And I probably need to maybe stop talking about it when I'm out at parties socially, but it's so important.
11: Yeah.
10: And Jamie is absolutely right. Diversification is one of the key ways to manage it. You can't eliminate it, but you can manage it.
11: Yeah. I mean, because there's no such thing as removing that market risk altogether, but there are ways to manage it.
10: Yeah. And the reality is, I don't think diversification can be something that you just like check every few years. It's if you're nearing retirement, it's something that should be reviewed constantly and intentionally, at least annually, if not more, depending on what the current market conditions are or life changes. So let me give you an example. I love talking about my clients and people that I meet. I had a couple come in, both are about maybe 3 years from retirement. They had done a really great job saving. And like a lot of people after a strong market run, their portfolio had grown really nice. But when we looked under the hood, they were far more concentrated than they ever realized. Very heavy in equities, particularly large cap stocks.
11: Okay.
10: So on paper, Casey, everything looked great.
11: Well, I'm guessing that was until you actually ran the numbers, maybe through a real life retirement scenario.
10: Yeah, exactly. You know me too well. Because when we stress tested their plan, we modeled what would happen if they retired into a downturn, something like 2008 or even 2022. And all the results were very sobering because the sequence of return risks, they weren't just about dealing with those temporary declines. They were locking in losses by withdrawing income from a declining portfolio.

0: from retirement, annual deep dive reviews, making sure the allocation is evolving as the timeline shortens. 0 to 5 years from retirement, reviews at least annually, often semi-annually, with more focus on income planning and downside protection. In retirement, we have our ongoing monitoring because withdrawals plus market volatility equal a very different dynamic. And importantly, diversification isn't static. What was diversified 3 years ago might not be today, especially after a strong run in one area of the market.
1: So if someone's listening to this conversation that we're having and they're thinking, you know, I'm diversified, what's a sign that they should be looking out for, maybe that they actually might not be as diversified as they think? What should we be keeping our eyes peeled for?
0: So taking a look at your portfolio and see where your concentration is. Do you have a lot of exposure to a specific sector? Do you have a lot of tech in your portfolio? A lot of people I'm seeing are coming in very heavy in tech because tech has had a great run. And it's time to look at that and take those gains out and re-diversify. So it's seeing, where's your income going to come from? If the market goes down, do you have cash? Do you have income annuities? Do you have a pension? What is going to pay for your household expenses if we have a downturn at the beginning, middle, or end of your retirement? How are you protecting that money?
1: And do you think that most people are waiting too long to take a look at this until they're almost, you know, right at retirement and it's a little too late?
0: I do. I really do. I think the mentality with 401k when you're in your 20s, people tell you get a 401k, set it and forget it. It's a great way to start, but you can't set and forget the closer you get to retirement. You need to take a look at this stuff. Things change, the market changes, your life changes. You need to make sure you're constantly looking at this and we're not doing the set it and forget it method.
1: All right. Well, hit us with your revamp tip on this.
0: So diversification isn't just about what you own. It's about what you need it for. If your retirement income depends on selling investments, make sure you're not forced to sell the wrong assets at the wrong time. So if you're sitting here and you're within that 5 to 10 year window of retirement, or if you're already there and you haven't recently stress test your portfolio for a downturn, I am telling you, Casey, now is the time. Mm-hmm. It is the time to do it. At Modern Wealth Management, we'll help you build a strategy that protects your income from market timing risk and not just market volatility. So you go on the phone right now. You can schedule with one of my team members, 520-389-6188. Or you can go right on my website, www.advisemenow.com. Click on the schedule a time to talk. It will take you right to my calendar where you can see what works out with your schedule and you can book right then and there. Virtually, we can do a phone call or we can do in person.
1: 520-389-6188. This is exactly the kind of risk that most people do not see until it's too late. So if you're sitting here thinking, I'm close to retirement, I really should know how exposed I am. That is what Michelle helps people sort through every single day in her office. And the good news is she has set aside time for a complimentary retirement consultation just for you when you pick up the phone today and give us a call at 520-389-6188. This is your chance to have your situation looked at through a different lens. And it all starts when you pick up the phone and give us a call today. That's going to connect you with one of our Modern Wealth teammates who will then get you scheduled for that next convenient time on the calendar. Or like Michelle said, if online's an easier route for you, just head over to advisemenow.com and click on the contact tab and you can get scheduled that way. It's very, very simple. Now, Michelle, it's funny that we spend a lot of time trying to manage risk in retirement, making sure that you're not forced to guess or to gamble at the wrong moment. Meanwhile, there's a whole other industry that's leaning into predictions that I want to talk about today. Major League Baseball. They're actually stepping into the world of prediction markets. They've signed a deal naming Polymarket as their official prediction market partner. So what that actually means is that fans will now be able to place bets on the outcome of games, season, standings, all sorts of things. So I was thinking we could have a little fun, Michelle, and build our own little retirement prediction board today. So if we had to post odds on the future of retirement, what would be on our board?
0: So I love that you love to hit me with like baseball things because you know that
1: I'm always bringing the sports talk.
0: You're making me work because I really don't know anything about baseball. Like I love watching our men and women's Wildcat basketball teams.
1: Mm-hmm. Baseball not your forte?
0: Baseball is not my forte, but you got me when they're doing these prediction boards because I love that piece. Mm-hmm. So if we were to build a retirement prediction board, here are the bets that I would post. And more importantly, how I'd think about the odds and what we would actually do about them.
1: Okay.
0: So will you retire later than you think? Question. Odds, probably higher than most people expect. A lot of people picture a clean on-schedule exit 62,

0: 65, maybe 67. But in reality, retirement timing is often dictated by life and not a calendar. I had a client who was set on retiring at 65. That was the plan, 4 years. But at 61, his company restructured and offered him a really great package to retire. Suddenly, the question was, when do I want to retire? It was, can I retire now? Mm-hmm. But because we already had built in flexibility into his plan, cash reserve, multiple income sources, a realistic spending plan, he was able to say yes with confidence. That's the distinction, planning for a date versus planning for flexibility.
1: Oh, and that's such a powerful distinction and one that people, I think, don't usually think about. But fantastic for this client of yours.
0: Yes, absolutely. So here's another one. Will inflation change what comfortable means? So the odds for me, almost certain. Inflation is one of the most underestimated risks because it doesn't hit us all at once. It quietly erodes purchasing power over time. And it's not just general inflation. Retirees experience personal inflation, healthcare costs, insurance, travel, home maintenance. Those categories often rise faster than that headline number. I had a client recently say that I thought I needed $6,000 a month to live comfortably. When we updated the plan, it was actually closer to $7,500 when we factored in current costs and future increases. And that's a pretty decent gap.
1: Mm-hmm. Yeah, that's not a small adjustment. That changes how retirement actually feels for somebody.
0: Absolutely. So instead of assuming inflation will behave the way we want it to behave, we build plans that can absorb it with growth, assets, flexible withdrawal strategies, and periodic adjustments. So another one, will market volatility hit at the worst time? So the odds, it's not if, but when. Mm-hmm. This is where we have that sequence of return risk conversation that I know I love talking about, probably talk about it too much, but I love talking about it. The market doesn't have to be bad long-term to cause us damage. It just has to be bad at the wrong time. I worked with a couple who retired before a downturn. Their neighbors, same age, similar savings, had to pull back on spending because they were withdrawing from declining accounts. But my clients didn't, which was really, love seeing that. Mm-hmm. And why? Because we already had segmented their portfolio. Short-term income needs were covered by stable assets and longer-term money stayed invested. So when that volatility hit my clients, they didn't have to react. They had to just stay on the plan.
1: Well, and that's the difference between riding out volatility or really letting it dictate your entire lifestyle.
0: Absolutely. And that's the goal. Your income shouldn't be dependent on what the market did this quarter.
1: Okay.
0: So let's talk about another one.
1: All right.
0: Will taxes be higher in your retirement years? So the odds for that one, higher than most people probably assume. This is one of the biggest blind spots I see. And when I teach my educational classes, I often ask people, who do you raise your hand if you think taxes for you are going to be higher in retirement? Hardly anybody ever raises their hand.
1: Mm-hmm.
0: So people save diligently in these tax-deferred accounts, which is great. But then retirement comes and everything becomes taxable all at once. You're adding in Social Security, maybe adding in that pension. Then we hit that required minimum distribution age. And suddenly you're in a higher tax bracket than expected.
1: Mm-hmm.
0: I met with a client, this was probably 15 years ago. She was a retired teacher. And she told me, she's like, I thought my taxes would go down in retirement. But in her reality, they actually went up. She was making more money retired than she did while she was working. And I see this happen time and time again.
1: Yeah, that catches so many people off guard.
0: It does. So we always look for planning opportunities before retirement. Those window years where income is lower and we can be proactive. Roth conversion, managing tax bracket thresholds, coordinating withdrawals. Because in retirement, it's not just about the income. It's also about after-tax income. And here's a big one. Will Social Security rules change or feel different? So I'm going to tell you the odds for this one. You might be surprised. The strategy matters more than the rules. So there is always noise, always, always, always around Social Security. Will it change? Will my benefits be reduced?
1: Yeah.
0: Is it going away? What's going to happen?
1: Mm-hmm.
0: But what I find is that most people aren't optimizing what's already available to them, claiming early versus delaying. How their benefits are taxed, how it integrates with your other income sources. Those decisions have six-figure impacts over time.
1: And that's not a small difference. We are not talking pocket change here.
0: No, we're not. So instead of trying to predict policy and policy changes, things that we can't predict, things we can't change, we focus on market smart decisions within the current framework and building a plan that isn't dependent on one variable. Okay, I want to add just one more to the board.
1: Okay.
0: Will your spending stay the same throughout retirement? I think this is a good question. So the odds for that, almost zero. Most people assume a flat spending line, but retirement spending is dynamic. Early retirement tends to be more active, travel, hobbies, experiences. Then there's often a slowdown phase, and later healthcare costs can increase. If your plan assumes a straight line, you're probably missing that reality. We build spending models that reflect how people actually live in retirement, and that allows for better decisions making really around that income and that investments.
1: All right. Anything else that we want to add to our board?
0: Okay. Just one more.
1: Okay.
0: And it's one that doesn't get talked about enough. Will your confidence match your reality? And the odds of that, they will not without a plan. I see two types of people. Those who feel confident because the market has been good, and those who are confident because they have a clear, tested plan. Those two things are incredibly different.
1: Well, and I feel like you can probably hear the difference immediately.
0: Absolutely. Confidence based on the market can change quickly, and it does, and I hear it all the time. Confident based on a plan tends to hold. It's already been pressure tested. The bigger takeaway, if you look at all these bets, here's what stands out. Retirement isn't about predicting the future correctly. It's about preparing for multiple outcomes before it even happens.
1: Well, I think that really says it all.
0: It does. Because something will be different than what you expect. It's going to happen. The question is whether your plan can absorb that difference.
1: All right. Hit us with your revamp tip.
0: Okay. Build your retirement plan like you're wrong about at least one major assumption, whether it's inflation, market returns, taxes, or timing. Because you probably will be. The strength of the plan is how well it holds up when those things happen. If you've never looked at your retirement this way through the lens of what could go wrong and how do we plan for it, that's exactly what we do here. We help you build a strategy that isn't dependent on perfect conditions. So if you are worried about this and you haven't done this, it is time for you to jump on my website, www.advisemenow.com. There's a button that says schedule a time to talk. Click on that and you can schedule right on my calendar. Or you can call 520-389-6188 and one of my team members will help you get onto my calendar.
1: 520-389-6188. I really think the takeaway here is nobody gets a crystal ball. You cannot predict every headline, every market move, or even every curveball that retirement is going to throw your way. 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If you're sitting here thinking, I do not want to bet on my retirement, I want a plan that I can rely on, that I can count on. Michelle has set aside time for that complimentary retirement consultation. This is just for our radio listeners. And it all starts for you with a simple conversation directly with Michelle. No pressure, no obligation, just a chance for you to talk through whatever your specific situation is. Look at how your plan is positioned and then see where you may be taking on risks that you don't really need to. And to get started, all you have to do is call us. That number for you one more time, 520-389-6188 or online at advisemenow.com. All right, Michelle, let's dive right in by talking about a term on Wall Street called dumb money. Now, this refers to casual investors who pile into the markets late, buying as prices rise and headlines get loud. Now, historically, when that money rushes in, seasoned investors start heading for the exits because a downturn often follows, and we may be seeing that now. Now, for decades, the average casual investor kept about 36% of their portfolio in stocks. Today, that number is a record high, 55%. So, Michelle, my question is, have you seen this signal hold up before, and is this something that you're watching right now?
0: You know, so even before we get into the market side of this, I want to take a second to talk about what this means for somebody listening right now, because this is exactly the type of conversations we have at our first meeting. When somebody comes to our office, the first thing we do is not talk about your stocks. We don't start with what should you invest in. We actually start with you. What are you trying to accomplish? What does retirement actually look like? What worries you? And most importantly, how would you feel if the market dropped 20% tomorrow? Because the answer usually tells me everything that I need to know.
1: Well, and I love that you start there, Michelle, because I think that's such a different approach than what people are expecting when they hear the term financial advisor. They think you're going to jump right into the money talk and you don't care about them as a person, but that's just not true at Modern Wealth.
0: It definitely isn't true, Casey. Not at all. Okay, so now on to your question, this idea of dumb money. So first of all, it's actually not an insult. It does sound like an insult, yeah. But it's really just industry jargon. I don't know who came up with it, but it's quite the word. Mm-hmm. It really just means late money. I don't know why they don't call it late money and why they call it dumb money, but it is what it is.
1: Okay.
0: So late money is when everyday investors feel confident enough to pile into the market after it's already gone up. And yeah, this is something I 100% am watching right now. When you look at the data and it's showing that individual investors, like you said, are holding around 55% in equities, this is historically really high. And again, Casey, like you pointed out, the long-term average is really closer to that 36%. And here's why this matters. Markets tend to move based on behavior, not just fundamentals. And that's really important. Mm-hmm. When optimism is high and everybody feels good, people take on more risk because they're like, hey, it's doing great. I'm feeling comfortable. But historically, this tends to happen towards the end of the cycle, not the beginning. Hence why it's late money. Okay. This indicator has actually had a very strong track record, not for predicting when a downturn will happen, but for signaling that future returns may be lower than people are actually expecting.
1: Well, and that's such an important distinction. This isn't about predicting a crash. It's about adjusting your expectations.
0: It is. So it's not just a get out of the market tomorrow signal, but you know, it's flashing that yellow light.
1: Okay.
0: Let me give you an example. Okay, I had a couple of clients come in late in 2021. Markets were strong, headlines were positive. And he said to me, I feel like I'm missing out and I should be more aggressive, should have more stocks, should be adding more to that pile. So of course, we sit down and we really dig in. And it turns out once we look through his plan, he did not need more risk. He needed reliability, income stability, those important pieces. So fast forward 2022, the markets pulled back and instead of panicking, he was completely fine. So why? It's because we didn't build his plan based on what the market was doing. We built it based on what he needed the market to do for him. That's the big difference. And that's really how we help. Because the mistake I see people make, especially when markets are doing well, is that they confuse recent performance with long-term strategy. And this is something I see all the time. So at our firm, we focus on making sure your portfolio matches your actual goals, stress testing your plan against downturns, creating income strategies so you're not forced to sell at the wrong time, incredibly important, and helping you avoid emotional decisions, which are usually the most expensive ones. So when I see data like this, record equity exposure, it doesn't make me panic, but it does make me lean into planning. Because if returns over the next 10 years are lower, as history does suggest, then your strategy has to be more intentional, not more aggressive.
1: When you say more intentional, what does that actually look like for somebody, let's say, that's listening today?
0: So intentional investing is, are we covering all those basic expenses? If the market goes down, is your income still going to stay the same? Do we have income that's set aside for you so that we're not selling when the market's down? So making sure everything is intentional. Now, it's important to have market growth. That market growth is what helps us keep pace and outpace inflation. But we have to make sure we're covering all those basic expenses. So at the end of the day, you're paying for your house, you're paying for your medical, you're paying for food, you're paying for those things that are important, and you're still enjoying your retirement.
1: Got it. Well, I think that really leads us into our revamp tip.
0: It always does, Casey. So just because the market has been rewarding risk, it doesn't mean it always will. So important. The smart investors don't chase what's hot. They position for what's next. So I want to actually invite you guys. I'm having an educational class, and this is one of the things that we talk about, income stability, ways to position your portfolio. Class is going to be held at Nannini Library on Shannon Road. We have one Monday, May 4th at 6 p.m. and Wednesday, May 6th at 6 p.m. Very easy to register. You just go to my website, www.advisemenow.com. Click on education centers and workshops, and under workshops, there's a link for you to register. It will be a really great class. We do in about 40 minutes, but you'll hear a lot of good stuff and get some good ideas. So again, come to our class. But if you're listening right now and thinking, I actually don't know how much risk I'm taking, or if my portfolio still makes sense, that is exactly what we help with. You can go again to that same website, www.advisemenow.com, or you can call us, and I have one of my team members standing by, 520-389-6188, to schedule a complimentary consultation. We'll walk you through where you are, where you need to be, and whether your current strategy aligns with your future.
1: You want to take advantage of this opportunity, 520-389-6188. 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So that conversation gets us thinking about how we're investing, but there's another question that people wrestle with all the time, and it's a big one, Michelle. When should I actually be talking to a financial advisor in the first place? Now, Morningstar, they recently put that question to Emily Guy Birkin, who is the author of the book, The 5 Years Before You Retire. And here's what she said.
2: So 5 years is an amount of time that feels real. The finish line's on the horizon. Oh, wow, this is really happening. But there's still enough time that you can really make a big difference. So focusing on that 5-year time frame is kind of like the perfect time to kind of strike while the iron's hot. It gives you enough time to make some necessary changes so that you're well positioned to have the retirement that you'd like to, or at least close to it, rather than, you know, if you're panicking the year before or even 3 years before.
1: So this is what I want to ask you, Michelle. When do you like to first meet with a client before their retirement? Are we talking 5 years out? Are we talking 10? And you know, what if somebody comes in who's just a couple years away? Is it too late for them? What are your thoughts?
0: So in a perfect world, I want to meet you straight out of college or trade school when you have your very first job. To me, the sooner the better, but I know that's not always the reality.
1: Yeah.
0: So ideally, I prefer to meet people 5 to 10 years. 10 years could be a little, I mean, it's never too late, Casey, but 10 years is probably ideal.
1: Okay.
0: And that 5 to 10 years is really what we call that decision decade.
1: Oh, I like that phrase, because I feel like it makes it clear that it's not just about timing. It's also about the opportunity that those years can give you before retirement.
0: Yeah. And opportunity is incredibly important, because these are the biggest planning opportunities that exist. Tax strategies like Roth conversions, Social Security timing, income planning, risk adjustments before you stop working. That's where we can really move the needle. But here's the important part, and I want listeners to hear this clearly. It is never too late. I've had people walk into my office 1 or 2 years before retirement, or even after they're already retired, and we can still make a huge impact.
1: Well, and I think that's really important for people to hear, because I can guarantee almost that there are folks listening right now thinking, okay, maybe I'm not as early as I hoped, but hopefully I'm not out of options either, right?
0: Yeah, exactly. And let me give you guys a quick example. I had a couple come in about 3 years before retirement. They had done a really good job saving, but when we ran the numbers, we realized something really important. They were about to retire into a tax problem. Most of their money was in pre-tax accounts and their 401ks. And if they retired as is, their withdrawals combined with Social Security would push them into a higher tax bracket later on. So what did we do? We created a strategy for those 3 years, partial Roth conversions, income smoothing, and a retirement plan that reduced their lifetime tax burden. This kind of planning only happens if you have the time to look ahead, even if it's just a few years.
1: Let me ask you real quick what you mean by income smoothing.
0: Income smoothing. Well, thank you, Casey. So just a way to smooth out your income so that it's coming from the appropriate places, and we're not hit with a huge tax burden when we get to that required minimum distribution age.
1: We like our income smooth. We don't want it bumpy around here.
0: Yeah, we want our income smooth and we want it smooth and rising. We definitely don't want it bumpy.
1: All right, well, now talk to me about if somebody comes in and says, I'm 1 year away. What do I do?
0: Great question. I'm 1 year away. Did I miss the window? You didn't miss the window. Absolutely not. There's still time. We just shift that focus. At this stage, we're looking at creating a reliable income plan, protecting against sequence of return risk. I've talked about that a lot on my show. making sure you're not taking on any unnecessary risk before retirement, and avoiding costly mistakes within those few years, which are critical. Because those early retirement years, they can really make or break your plan.
1: Well, and I think this is where you and the Modern Wealth Management team can help make a difference for people, right?
0: It is. This is where we can really help. This is what I love to do. Because retirement isn't just a date. It's really a transition. And that transition requires coordination. Investments, taxes, income, healthcare decisions, even lifestyle planning. Most people don't need more products. They need a plan that works together. And one of those things my clients really value is that a relationship doesn't stop with them. We work with their children and their grandchildren as well, helping the next generation get organized and start planning early so they're set up for a stronger financial future. So they're not coming to me when they're 1 to 2 years away from retirement. We're getting them set up now.
1: Okay, so let's say somebody's listening right now. They're closer than they expected to retirement. They have not sought out the help of a professional. They have not talked to an advisor. What's the very first thing that you'd want them thinking about today?
0: Very first thing is make that phone call. Call me right now. Go to my website. It is never too late. Do not feel embarrassed. Do not feel like you missed it. It is never too late to start, and the sooner the better.
1: All right, well, hit us with that revamp tip then.
0: So like I said, the closer you get to retirement, the more important those decisions become. You don't need decades to improve your outcome, but you do need a strategy. So if you're within that 5-10 year window, or even closer, and you're not 100% confident in your plan, that's exactly when you should be having this conversation. Go directly right now to my website, www.advisemenow.com. 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
1: 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All right, Michelle, let's shift gears one more time because this next group of people that I want to talk about should, in theory, feel pretty comfortable, but the stakes are actually even higher the more we look at it. Fidelity said recently another 66,000 people crossed the $1 million mark in their 401ks in the fourth quarter. And what we're facing now, including the war in Iran, is really going to test them. Once you hit that million, of course, the last thing that you want to see is that number slip back below it. So your instinct is to head to cash, which is understandable. But then what? I'm curious your thoughts here, Michelle.
0: So this is a real conversation because I do have clients that they have a number in their head. And if those 401ks fall below that number, panic sets in. So I have this talk all the time. And I'll start here because this is one of the things we talk about in a first meeting. When somebody comes into our office, especially someone who's hit that $1 million mark, the first question they usually ask isn't, how do I grow it more? It's, how do I not lose it?
1: Okay.
0: So that's a shift from accumulation to production. And it's one of the biggest mindset changes in investing.
1: Well, and it's crazy. The mindset is more, I'm not super interested in growing it. I just don't want to lose it. And that's a big mental shift because everything that you've worked for to build it, it feels like all of a sudden it might start working against you almost.
0: Yeah. And it kind of goes back to what we previously talked about when things feel real, when you're getting close to retirement, that it's not just like, oh, I'm going to retire down the road. It's like, oh, shoot, I'm in my 50s. Mm-hmm. You know, I want to retire. This is actually looking real. So when we layer all that in, Fidelity's reporting a lot more 401k millionaires, which is amazing. I love that. But we layer that in with the geopolitical uncertainty. Of course, a lot of people feel the urge to go to cash. It feels safe. Feels like you're protecting something that you've worked 20 to 25 years to, you know, to build. And emotionally, it totally makes sense. But again, we can't react emotionally. And here's where that big problem is with that emotional reaction. Going to cash answers the fear, but it doesn't answer the plan.
1: Well, and that is a huge thought because fear always wants immediate relief, not long-term clarity, which is what we need.
0: Yeah. And it's really easy to press that button and move to cash. And then you're feeling great. But it's like, well, what next? Mm-hmm. So I always say the real question isn't, should I go to cash? It's then what?
1: Okay.
0: What's your re-entry strategy? When do you get back in? What happens if the market rebounds and you completely miss it? You're selling low and then you're buying high. Complete opposite of what, you know, we should be doing. What happens if interest rates drop and your cash isn't earning what it used to? What happens when inflation is way higher than what your savings account is paying? That's where people really get stuck. So, you know, I love talking about examples and giving you guys real life things that I see. So I had a client around that $1 million mark come in, and they came in during a really volatile market period. And they told me, I just want to move to cash and wait this out. So instead of saying yes or no, I asked one question. Okay. What would need to happen for you to feel comfortable getting back into the market? So it was interesting because there was silence.
1: Yeah.
0: They didn't have an answer. And most people don't have an answer to that.
1: Well, because that decision is a huge one and it needs more than just your initial gut reaction in that moment, I would think.
0: It definitely does. And this is where mistakes happen, not in the move to cash, but the lack of a strategy afterwards. And here's what history tells us. The people that reached $1 million don't get there by jumping in and out of the market. I think that's really important to note. They got there by staying consistent, staying invested, and having a long-term plan. So abandoning that process at the moment it matters most can actually undo years of progress. So now, does that mean you're ignoring risk? No, not at all. But this is where we come in, because it's not about all in or all out. It's about rebalancing risk appropriately, creating an income floor. We talked about that smooth income. So you're not forced to sell in a downturn, segmenting assets into short-term needs that aren't exposed to market volatility, and making sure your portfolio aligns with your stage of life, not just with that market cycle. Because once you hit that $1 million milestone, the strategy should evolve. It's no longer about growth. It's about growth with protection and purpose.
1: Michelle, as always, thank you so much for the insight today. You and I are going to be back next week, same time, same place, with more retirement insight for Tucson. But until then, I'm going to hand it back over to you for the final word today. Take us out.
0: Thanks, Casey. If there's one thing that I want you to take away, it's this. Retirement isn't about guessing right. It's about planning in a way that you don't have to be right about everything, because markets will change. Inflation is going to shift. Taxes will evolve. Life will throw in a few surprises. The question isn't if, it's whether your plan is built to handle it. And that's really what we focus on, turning uncertainty into strategy that you can actually feel confident in. So I'm going to give us a closing out revamp tip. Don't wait for clarity in the world to get clarity in your plan. The people who feel most confident in retirement aren't the ones who predicted the future. They're the ones who prepared for multiple versions of it. If you're listening today thinking, I feel good, but I'm not sure how solid my plan really is, this is exactly where we can help. At Modern Wealth Management, we specialize in building clear, personalized retirement strategies so you can move forward with confidence, no matter what the headlines say. 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I'm Michelle Anthony, and this has been The Financial Revamp. We'll see you next time.

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12: More tests of the ceasefire. I'm Angelo Bavaro, Fox News. The U.S. and Iran exchanging more blows in the Persian Gulf, extending fighting around the Strait of Hormuz into a third day.
13: The United States conducted a new round of airstrikes against Iran overnight after the IRGC targeted another oil tanker in the Strait of Hormuz. According to U.S. Central Command, surveillance sites along with storage facilities and radar systems were hit by U.S. planes. The president posted to Truth Social shortly after saying the strikes, the United States aircraft just struck Iranian missile and drone storage locations and coastal radar sites for violating the ceasefire agreement again. It is very possible that they will never learn. The president goes on to say, there may come a point when we are no longer able to be reasonable and will be forced to militarily complete the job that we very successfully started. If that happens, the Islamic Republic of Iran will no longer exist. Now, in response, Iran launched missiles and drones toward Kuwait and Bahrain.
12: Fox's Trey Yingst. The death toll in Venezuela is expected to keep climbing after devastating back-to-back earthquakes. It now stands at over 1,400, with tens of thousands still missing. The U.S. has sent many assets over to Venezuela to help in that rescue effort.
2: We have four city and local county response teams, search and rescue professionals. These guys are total pros. We've got over 300 of them from around the United States. They brought 200,000 pounds of very specialized gear and canine dogs on the scene. And that is our number one focus right now, is saving lives.
12: That is John Barrett, a top U.S. diplomat. Three firefighters died and two were injured tackling fires on the Colorado-Utah border. The largest blaze, the Cottonwood Fire, grew Saturday to more than 144 square miles. And today marks the start of the knockout round at the World Cup. South Africa and Canada match up at 3 p.m. Eastern. 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
15: Thank you so much. Welcome to Premier Retirement with Jeff Vogan, the radio show that gives you the straight talk and honest answers you need to reach your wealth management and retirement goals through smart investing and careful planning. On today's show, we're going to be talking about the June retirement move smart retirees are making right now. 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My name is Jeff Shade, and I'm just here to ask the questions. But the words of wisdom and solid advice, they come from the other Jeff in this radio program. It is Jeff Vogan, founder and president of Premier Retirement Planning and Wealth Management. Jeff, how you doing today?
16: Doing great. Always fun to be with you.
15: And it is great to be with you as well, too, Jeff, and of course, all the fine citizens here of the greater Tucson area. Jeff, it's hard to believe that we're already halfway through the year. A lot of people start January with financial goals and retirement resolutions, but then life gets busy. Why is June such an important checkpoint for retirement planning?
16: I think it's mainly because in the middle of the year. The other thing is the markets tend to kind of go soft and weird in the summertime just because there's lower volumes, a lot of people taking vacations. A lot of people on Wall Street have families, and so they take vacations when their kids are out of school, or they just want to get out of the heat and go someplace cool maybe, or go hang out on the beach. But that's vacation time typically in summer. And so might as well don't take a vacation before you at least check your portfolio, make sure things are headed the right direction. Markets are in kind of a weird state right now, and certainly good to maybe reevaluate your risk, take some profits off the table if you've done well in the last year or so. I think that rubber band stretching that's going to pop when I refer to the market is getting weirder and weirder. We're seeing markets go up huge numbers with little volume, which means the institutions aren't really taking part in these latest rallies. It's mostly just excited, impressionable street investors, basically Main Street investors that are moving the markets right now while other people are going to cash. So I think if nothing else, not just because it's June, but just because what we're seeing in the market lately, we had a nice IPO with SpaceX. They put some restrictions in the sell-off, so it didn't crash right away, but it looks like the NASDAQ's going to have to pick it up, so they'll buy some, so it might stay strong for a little bit. It's fairly uneventful, didn't really rock the markets either way like we thought it might. There's just some things that are happening that I think it's worthwhile looking at your portfolio every now and then, and mid-year is a good time, especially if most of your financial updates are at the end of the year when you do tax planning or a tax review, or you start your year off with new goals. Let's see how you're doing halfway through. Are we still on track, a little behind the action? Do we need to make some tweaks, or do we just let it ride for the year and bite it off one chunk at a time annually, which is what most of our clients do, because there's always things that happen. And if you have a good advisor that's watching out for you, he's going to be, or she is going to be looking out for your assets while you're on vacation, hopefully. But it's always good to check in on your portfolio. If you have any questions, visit your advisor and make sure that you feel comfortable with the plan that you're on and that it's going the direction that you want it to go.
15: Well, June is really the halftime report for your retirement plan, Jeff. And the good news is that you still have 6 months left to make meaningful adjustments. One of the first things that a lot of advisors recommend is reviewing your investment portfolio here in June. What should people be looking for here at the halftime?
16: Well, like I said, the market is somewhat seasonal, so we might see some softness in the market, or you might see some weird things happen. It doesn't necessarily mean you have to jump ship and change horses, so to speak, but it's also halfway through. Are you okay with the risk tolerances that you've set for your portfolio? Have you made enough to pay your bills? Have you taken the profits off the table when they're there? Have you got enough in, you need to replenish your cash accounts or your little emergency funds because you spent it on an air conditioner last month or whatever, and maybe shuffle and kind of rebalance the bucket, so to speak, in your plan. So you don't have to do only annual reviews and you don't have to do weekly reviews. I mean, if you do a semi-annual review, at least look at things, make sure you feel comfortable with it. That's great. If you need a check-in with your advisor, most advisors are happy to do it whenever you feel comfortable doing it. Halftime is a great time. So June, July issue, you know, in that time frame, we're halfway through the year. But the next big event is probably going to be your tax plan, whether you do Roth conversions, whether you take a little extra money out of your 401ks or IRAs and pay taxes on them now because you can fill that lower tax bracket that you're in instead of going into a higher tax bracket later. That all kind of happens at the end of the year, but it's good to take a look and see where you're at. Some people are at a place where maybe they've needed some money and maybe have already overextended their withdrawals from IRAs and have to make a different plan for their Roth conversions and things like that at the end of the year. But again, we can revisit that at the end of the year. We can also revisit it at the beginning of the year and in the middle of the year, but it's just good to review. I don't know that June has any more significance than August or April if you have a concern. You know, if something's happening in the market, something happening with your situation, nobody has those big events or financially altering events that happen in June or in July or in January or December. They happen whenever. So when those big events happen, you've got to come up with some money. You've got an expense that you need, or if someone passes away or someone gets sick or you need to help a child out because they get in trouble, because we always seem to want to do that, even if it is with our money, and hopefully it doesn't jeopardize your own retirement plan to do that. But there's those things we have to review. They never happen, like I said, at the beginning of the year, in the middle of the year, on schedule. But if those things do happen, that's another time to call your advisor and make sure that you're plan is going to handle the stresses that could be put on it from a variety of different things. But again, it's also nice to just review your plan when tragedy isn't striking or when those stresses aren't happening, when you can just go in calmly and say, hey, you know, we're still on track. What if the market stays flat for the rest of the year? What if interest rates do go up? Should I buy my car or refinance my house now? No, I shouldn't probably do anything on financing anything right now with interest rates as high as they are. But there's all kinds of different questions you might have for your advisor that correlate with your plan if you have one. Unfortunately, I see most people don't even have a plan. All they have is, you know, a portfolio, and they look at it and they're happy when they make money and they're not happy when they don't make money. And sometimes they don't know why. Honestly, I don't always know why. The market's kind of a weird thing and it does what it wants to do and it doesn't do it when we expect it or when it should, but things do happen. Bottom line is there are some trends that your advisor can help you probably look through and talk through and help you feel comfortable with where you're at. And if you aren't comfortable, then definitely make some tweaks and make sure that you can ride the rest of this year out with a little bit of peace of mind.
15: Talking with Jeff Olgan of Premier Retirement Planning and Wealth Management right here in Tucson. And Mesa, we're talking about a June checkup for your retirement portfolio. And again, if you'd like to sit down with Jeff on a one-on-one basis and talk about your portfolio and see where you are here halfway through the year, call 520-780-9059. You can make that call this week. And if you want, leave your name and number and Shelley will call you back and set up a time for you to sit down with Jeff at no cost and no obligation. Once again, that number is 520-780-9059. We talk about allocation once in a while in this program, Jeff. Can you explain the difference between rebalancing and reallocating?
16: Well, I mean, you can call each probably the same thing if you want to, but to try to delineate between, you know, divide them into two different definitions, rebalancing is if you already know what your allocation is, you want 40% in growth funds and 40% in income funds and 20% in money market safe stuff, and growth goes crazy. Maybe it's now it's taking 60% of your portfolio. Well, rebalancing just means selling the 20% profit, reallocating it back into the allocation that you chose, 20% safe, 40% income, and 40% growth. And we rebalance, shoot, sometimes daily, just when we make a trade. We try to keep in balance because we want those allocations to be right. Now, asset allocation in Wall Street terms really just means how many stocks and how many bonds do you have? It's kind of like, what's your split? What they call fixed income, which is not really fixed income, or what they call income generating securities, which is bonds, basically. And the thing is, there's nothing fixed or safe about bonds when you can see the 20-year bond go down 30% in a year like it did a few years ago. And it's still down, by the way. And it's still kind of bouncing around because interest rates went up. It makes bond prices go down. So if you ever have to liquidate a bond, to pay a bill or something other than the interest that it might generate, which really on bonds isn't super attractive for most people. Barely keeps up with inflation. That's kind of what it's set up to do. But the allocation is stock and bond and maybe a cash allocation. Now, in our planning, we believe in comprehensive planning. So our allocation has got a lot more buckets and each bucket has a different job to do. You could have strategic allocations as far as stocks, bonds, and cash in a Roth IRA, but the Roth is an allocation to a tax-free bucket. LIRP, life insurance retirement plans, which we like as an alternative to Roths or as an addition to Roths, I would say more often, is a place where you never get taxed, you never get 1099, it doesn't show up on your means testing for any reason, and it's a different type of an allocation or a different type of an asset class even. So you can allocate between asset classes, and I don't know that necessarily we have to rebalance, sometimes we do, even on asset classes. For example, we might have some fixed index annuities, that's a principal protected account that can go up when the market goes up, can't lose. One of the types of indexed annuities that we like are index annuities that guarantee income. They call that an income rider or withdrawal, a guaranteed withdrawal rider, guaranteed withdrawal lifetime withdrawal benefit, GLWB, or a variety of different names. Bottom line is annuities can give you guaranteed income, but the new annuities, the fixed indexed annuities that we use, you get control of the asset base. So you can allocate that portion. Let's say it's a third of your assets. You want to go into principal protected assets and have indexed annuities. And you might say, well, I don't need all third of my assets generating extra income because I have a nice pension, Social Security. I have no bills and I don't really need it, but I do want it to grow and I do want to be able to tap into it from time to time. Well, maybe you have only half of that generating a little bit of income. Then the other half you just have sitting there principal protected and grows. It's kind of like the tortoise in the race, not the hare. The tortoise did win the race in the long term, but the hare got ahead quite a bit, just like the stock market gets ahead quite a bit. But over time, you might see that both produce reasonable rates of return, especially on a risk-adjusted basis. So you might have low-risk accounts that are allocated to buckets or categories that generate income or generate risk protection. Or you might have some tax buckets, which might include Roth. You might allocate half your assets to tax-free income, which could be Roth income, could be LIRP income, life insurance retirement income, or it could even be a Roth with an indexed annuity that guarantees lifetime income on a tax-free basis. So I don't particularly like municipal bonds for just a small amount of interest while the value of that bond could go up or down. I prefer insured, secured asset classes that typically pay more and have principal protection. You might even have a bucket that is for your future long-term care or health needs. Maybe you have a different account for that. Maybe it's an HSA you had at work that you want to leave alone and maybe add a little bit to during your final working years and then just let that thing ride. That could be your allocation to those future medical care expenses. Or maybe your house, which is also the equity in your home, is an allocation. So, you know, if you want to get really broad with the word allocation, just basically how much do you allocate to that bucket for what purpose? And each bucket or each strategy, we have a spreadsheet. So it's each column. And sometimes we call it buckets because people have read books or an advisor might mention the bucket strategy. What bucket is this? Is this your short-term bucket, long-term bucket, mid-term bucket? And that's really just deciding how much risk you want to have in each bucket because you might need that money sooner. Well, that's a pretty, in my opinion, like preschool or kindergarten approach to asset allocation or even financial management. But some people think that that's plenty because all they do is Wall Street stuff. There's so much more out there that you can allocate to, diversify into, not just how many different stocks and bonds you have in an allocation of stocks and bonds in a portfolio, short-term money, long-term money, mid-term money, whatever. You can also have allocations or different styles of money, different asset classes of money. Maybe somebody, you know, wants to hedge with gold and silver. Maybe you keep that hard assets in your safe, or maybe you have some ETFs in the market that follow the price of those things because you believe it's an inflation hedge. If I look at history, it doesn't seem to really work that way, but that's what the people on TV say. And so some people might want that. I think we should be in gold and silver when it's going up and sitting still. If it's not sitting in your safe for security or the rainy day in the future purposes, it's okay to sell those ETFs when they're not moving and moving to something else that is. But again, everybody has different desires. The more comprehensive you want to be, I mean, it takes a little bit more assets, obviously, to be a more comprehensive advisor or just even an investor. But because most of our clients are affluent and they do have a variety of needs or they can fill a variety of buckets with their nest egg, then we might as well fill those variety of buckets and use them for all the different reasons that are out there, whether it be income, whether it be tax planning, whether it be emergency funds, whether it be helping the kids out, whether it be a legacy account that my kids can inherit tax-free when I die. What if I have Alzheimer's and need a long-term care facility 4 years before I pass? Where's that bucket? Where's that money coming from? Those are all allocation questions. And the rebalancing might come from, gee, you know, I've spent down my fixed assets living on them and I've got a lot of profits over here in my Roth IRA. Maybe I should convert some of that Roth IRA into another fixed index annuity to give me some steady income while the rest of it grows. That would be called a rebalancing in a comprehensive plan rather than just, hey, we got to sell some stocks and buy some more bonds because our stock and bond allocation is out of whack. It could just be, hey, you know, I've spent a lot of liquidity in my Fidelity managed account and I've got all these annuities that have been just growing nice and steady and I have some withdrawal ability. Maybe I should pull some of my money out of my fixed principal protected accounts because they've done well and put them in the liquid account where I can have access to a little bit more of my money instead of waiting till the next anniversary on my annuity before I can take money out. So reallocation is not necessarily reallocating. Your plan typically has all the allocations in it, and you can change the amount that you want in those allocations and rebalance those allocations. In other words, you just put the percentages in each category back to either where it was or to a new place if you want to change as life goes on and life changes.
15: Our program's called Premier Retirement. We're talking with Jeff Ogan of Premier Retirement Planning and Wealth Management here in Tucson and Mesa. We're talking about a June checkup on your retirement portfolio. If it's been a while since you've looked at your portfolio, you'd like a second opinion, call us here at Premier Retirement and set up an appointment with Jeff. He'll be happy to look at your portfolio and maybe give you a second opinion and see whether you're on track for this year, 2026. Not going to cost you a dime. And absolutely no obligation. The number to get that, 520-780-9059. It's 520-780-9059. Again, it's just a casual conversation with no obligation. 520-780-9059. You can make the call right now if you want. Leave your name and number. Shelley will return it on Monday morning and get you all set up for that. You can also find out more about us online at premret.com. It's premret.com. Jeff, a lot of people think retirement planning is all about investments, but one item on our list is organizing important documents. Why is that so important here halfway through the year?
16: Well, it's important all the time. It's important, especially that your heirs or trustees or successors know where to find your stuff. My mom has a drawer. I wish she had a fireproof safe because she lives in a place that has a lot of pine trees and could burn up. But more than anything, keeping organized, at least let your heirs know where you keep your papers, where you keep your bills, where you keep your checkbook, all those kind of things. So if something happens to you and you have something on your financial power of attorney, you need to, I mean, they might need to know where to find your stuff. The other thing is, as I mentioned, my mom lives in a place up in Northern California, not too far from Lake Tahoe, where there's a lot of wildfires. I have a cabin up in Forest Lakes and there's fire danger up there for the important stuff. We have a fire safe to take good care of it and protect it while we're not there. But also, you know, if we were there, do you have access or a set of documents that are in a place where you could just grab it and go, like a little hand safe or a bag or something that you could grab and leave with if you needed to? Those documents are pretty important, especially estate planning documents. You don't want to have to redo those. Now, obviously, eventually you're going to get a new statement in the mail from all your bills, so you'll know what those are. And those are probably not that important to do, but wills, trust, tax documents, I guess you can always get those back from the account if you need them. But insurance policies, sometimes your family doesn't know what all you have, and you don't want to have them have to wait a year till the next statement comes before they realize you had something that could have covered you for that short-term stay in the long-term care facility because you had to recover from a knee replacement or something that could have been insured. So make sure that you have access to all those things, that your heirs and those people that would take care of you know where to find them, I think is kind of the main thing. And if you are going to just take a review of your assets, make sure you have a good place for those assets. Our clients typically get a little portfolio bag, so to speak, so like a little canvas thing that is kind of hard to miss. It's kind of unique to our firm. And those of you who listen and that are clients know what I'm talking about. But if you don't, come be a client, you get one. But we have a place where people can put all their important documents. Just grab it and go. It has actually some bright greenish yellow trim on it just as a pop. So if it's sitting in a corner, you'll know where it is. Mm-hmm. And we did that purposefully. It's not an alligator skin, Louis Vuitton case that looks all posh. It's just something easy to find, easy to grab, and easy to keep all your stuff in. Many of my clients, they bring them in when they come. They put all their stuff in there, all their statements they want to talk about, all their questions are in there, and they bring it. So that's not a bad idea. Just have a little place to keep all the current documents. You can keep all your old documents, you can shred them, you can do whatever you want with those, but you gotta at least have some place that somebody, if something happened to you, could go and grab and know what it looks like or know what the combination is to the safe to where they can find it, where they can get it out, look at it, and make sure that you're okay and that financial matters are still intact if something happens to you and you can't do it.
15: And Jeff, a lot of those documents are digital these days too, so you don't necessarily need to keep hard copies. I mean, it's a good idea to do that, as you said, maybe in a fireproof safe. However, with digital copies, you can put them on a flash drive, a little thumb drive. You can store them in the cloud, like the iCloud, wherever it happens to be, and get them that way. The important thing is that you have them and that those people who need to find out that information know where they are and how to get at them. Talking with Jeff Ogun of Premier Retirement Planning and Wealth Management here in Tucson and Mesa. Jeff, let's talk about taxes. Why should someone review withholding and tax planning now rather than waiting until tax season?
16: Well, tax season typically starts after the first of the year, and you've either withheld or not withheld or made your quarterlies. You know, I'm going to probably buck the trend or maybe even offend some CPAs that recommend other things right now, but I don't like the idea for most retirees to pay quarterly taxes and miss out on all the gains that you could have made on that money throughout the year. Now, the IRS penalizes you if you don't make quarterlies. If you just at the very end of the year make one big quarterly, some people try to do that. And they said, oh, no, you're trying to buck the system. We want your money and we're not going to pay you interest on it, but we need your money early. Otherwise, we're going to charge you interest that we would have made on your money. I think it's totally unfair, usurious, and all the other bad words you can talk about how they rip us off, not to mention all the stupid ways they spend our money once they get it too. But bottom line is,

0: just shows up like on a 1099 that you paid and withheld that much in taxes for the year on your withdrawals, and it's all good. So there are different ways to skin the cat on tax planning where you can use your money a little bit longer and, you know, get back some of that interest that you would otherwise plan. But you also might want to make sure that in June, like you said, and why is it good to review now rather than just wait till December, decide how much you have to pull out. Well, if you're already taking withdrawals from those IRAs, it might be good to know if you're on track taking those assets out and if you still have enough left over at the end of the year, not to bump you into a new tax bracket. You know, if you're in a higher tax bracket, let's say you have 200,000 AGI and you take everything out of your IRA all year, but you don't withhold taxes until the last withdrawal, you might end up owing $30,000 in taxes. So you take that extra 30,000 and now you just bumped into a new tax bracket because at 200, you're in the 22 bracket. More than that, you're going to go in a 24 bracket. Not that it's a huge jump, but it is a jump, right? Or even worse, what if you're around the 100,000 range where you could, with a couple of write-offs, you're in the 12% bracket, but now you have to do a withholding of, let's say, $10,000 or $12,000, and now it's in the 22 bracket. I mean, that would be a bummer to have to go into that new bracket for all those taxes. And it might be good to maybe restructure how you pull money out of those assets. And maybe you do it through an annuity that has some amount that is not included in your taxable account. You can do a principal plus interest withdrawal where only some of it's taxable and less of it's taxable. Or you can withdraw from a trust account or an individual account or a bank account, savings account to live on for a little while so you can save that last withdrawal in the IRA for later. So again, the income plan, how we set it up, already includes that. And in June, middle of the year, is a good time to just review and say, hey, am I on target? Am I taking too much out of my IRAs now? Am I withholding enough? Should I even withhold? Should I wait till the end of the year to withhold? Will I have enough IRA money left to withhold from that? Do the 100% withholdings so I can use all my money and not withhold taxes all year? And will I have enough left that I could pull out without going into a new tax bracket? Is it going to hurt me? Am I on track? So again, tax planning is kind of an all-year thing. If you stick to the plan, it usually comes out just fine if you don't review it in June. But if you've had different, withdrawal events where you've had to take some money out of this and that and the other, or you have another need, you might want to revisit it, especially if you've kind of gotten off track and, the plan isn't being dealt with to a T. And most people's aren't. Things happen. There's always a couple of adjustments. You got to bob and weave a little bit and be flexible in a plan and leave enough wiggle room to where if something happens, you have to take a little bit extra money out, or even if you have to take a withholding out, that it's enough not to put you into a bad tax bracket or not to derail your plan.
1: 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I want to talk to our listeners for just a moment. 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Jeff, time for a break. When we come back here on Premier Retirement, we're going to be answering listener questions, and then we'll talk about how 2026's retirement rule changes have shifted your savings when Premier Retirement continues right here after news, weather, and sports on 790 KNST Tucson's most stimulating talk. If you're planning to retire soon or already in retirement, you more than likely have some questions like, when should I take Social Security? 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
2: Iran has launched attacks on Bahrain and Kuwait following U.S. strikes. Kuwait's military said today its air defense systems were intercepting missiles and drones. Bahrain's interior ministry is urging residents there to seek shelter and remain calm. The

0: attacks come after U.S. forces carried out a second wave of strikes against Iran in response to Iranian drones targeting ships in the Strait of Hormuz. 14 Saudi nationals are dead after the crash of a helicopter operated by state-run oil giant Aramco. The crash happened today in Ras Tanura, west of the Strait of Hormuz. A spokesman for the Ministry of Energy says the company started crude oil loadings Friday after a four-month pause. The cause of the deadly crash is under investigation. Saudi Arabia is the world's largest exporter of oil. About a dozen large wildfires are burning in Utah, and one along the border with Colorado has now turned deadly. I'm Lisa.
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2: 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You'll find this show and all of our past shows so you can stay on top of your journey towards a confident retirement. 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Our number is 520-780-9059. You got a question, a comment for us, or you'd like to get your Premier Retirement Roadmap review at no cost, no obligation, 520-780-9059. It's just a casual conversation one-on-one with Jeff, and we would love to talk to you. All right, Jeff, time for listener questions. Molly is in Rancho Vistoso, and Molly says, "Hi, Jeff, I need to withdraw $40,000 a year from my traditional IRA for the next 4 years. I'm 66 and plan to take Social Security at age 70. I have approximately $200,000 in one mutual fund, $200,000 in a target date fund, $80,000 in another investment fund, $20,000 in another investment fund, and the rest in a CD ladder of $120,000. Am I diversified enough, and what holding do you suggest I pull from when I need my $40,000?
14: Well, Molly, I hate to say it. You gave me a pretty robust list of stuff, but it really doesn't help me build a plan for you even tell you, because I don't know what your Social Security is. If you took it now or waited to 70, you're going to wait till 70, it sounds like. You need $40,000 a year to kind of bridge that gap, it looks like. I would always take it from the least performing assets. I would also, if in the future you may have an issue with RMDs pushing you into a higher tax bracket, and I'm thinking you probably don't. I don't know that it's really critical that you use up IRA funds at this point, but it doesn't hurt. I would use up IRA funds to the extent that you can still have a zero tax bracket at the end of the year, which means you could probably take at least half of that money out of an IRA and take the rest of it out of an after-tax account, like maybe CDs that are coming due that were 5% when you bought them and now are only 3% or something like that. And that might be good. But I think you're definitely on the right track when you say, you know, you want to let your Roth account grow. Absolutely. Let your Roth account grow to as big as it can. It's always the best one to leave for later or for those emergency funds where you might need to dip into something in a place where you're already maxing out maybe a 10 or 12% tax bracket. You don't want to go into a 20 plus bracket by pulling money out of your regular IRA. It's nice to have that Roth. I would consider also doing some Roth conversions. You probably need a nice little Roth analyzer conversion tool. We have those. The other thing that concerns me is, you know, you've got some mutual funds and target date funds. Typically, mutual funds have a lot of fees in them that you're paying. You could do better in an ETF probably, unless the fund is really good. If you have an advisor that's actually getting fees or commissions on a mutual fund, they're probably double dip in some way with 12b1 fees and some of the loads and charges there. Maybe just straight management with a flat fee and using ETFs and individual stocks might be more efficient for you. And I'm assuming maybe you don't have an advisor and you're just kind of trying to do it yourself. So the target date fund might make sense. However, the target date funds I have found are very inefficient. You could do better just buying your own allocation of stock and bond ETFs with less fees than a target date fund. The target date fund sometimes actually has funds in them, which also have fees in addition to the target date fund fee. It's just a way to ladder and basically layer fees on you, just like mutual funds can do that. So you probably have more than half of your assets in things that you're probably paying too much in fees for, whether you have an advisor or not. So you might want to rethink that or even say, gosh, if I'm going to pay these fees anyway, I might as well have an advisor so that I don't have to call the radio show every time I have a question. I hope Jeff gets my question that week. Maybe you have an advisor you can call at any time, whether it's Jeff or somebody else. I mean, it could be anybody, as long as you get along with them and they see to your best interest and they allocate your assets into things that have the right risk profile for you. It looks like you have relatively low risk. You've got kind of a moderate portfolio allocation, it looks like. Target date fund, I don't know what target date you have. It's 2030 or 2070. Yeah, that would kind of determine the risk exposure that you have. I'd rethink that. I mean, you have a nice chunk of assets. I don't know how much your Social Security is going to be and how much you're going to need after Social Security, whether it's going to continue to be $20,000, $30,000. After spending $120,000 or $140,000 over the next few years, you're going to have less to work with. And I would be probably very cautious about going too risky with your portfolio. just because the market's way overvalued. If it crashes and you lose half those assets, yeah, it wouldn't be good. Again, the CD ladder, that's safe. You got investment funds and target date funds, not so safe. I don't know what kind of mutual fund you have, whether it's balanced, whether it's a growth fund, whether it's done well, whether it would do well holding up in a crash or not. But you probably need a good thorough risk assessment, an income plan that gives you a guarantee of at least the $40,000 a year you need, plus some growth with inflation. Then maybe look at how much you want to risk with the rest of it. But again, you know, I said earlier, it might be smart to use some of that CD ladder money because it's not performing very well. But if everything else is at risk, maybe it's good to take some of that risk off and leave that CD ladder because that might be your only no risk or low risk account. So without seeing the whole picture, I'm not going to give you any standing recommendation or anything you should run with at this point, or anybody who's listening should run with. I'm just giving you information that needs to be kind of juggled around here and to figure out how to put it back on a page that shows you a plan of attack here that is tax efficient, that guarantees you the income you need, that doesn't get you into trouble if there's a market correction or a crash, and one that lets you retire and stay retired on your terms and let your money serve you rather than you serve the money or serve the markets or have to react based on what markets do to you. Rather than that, take control and do things that are going to secure your assets and your income from now, not just for the next 4 years, but for the next 30 years or 35 or 40 years, if you live that long. Make sure you've kind of looked at that whole picture long-term rather than just for the next 4 years.
2: Molly, thanks for listening to us in Rancho Vistoso. And again, we need just a little bit more information to give you a great answer. And we invite you to call us here at 520-780-9059 and set up that appointment with Jeff. Again, there's no cost, no obligation for that, Molly. 520-780-9059. All right, Jeff, Mike's in Vail, and Mike says, I'm about 8 years from retirement and concerned about sequence of return risk. How should someone begin repositioning their portfolio in the final years before retirement? Is it wise to gradually move some assets from higher risk investments into safer options to help protect their retirement income if a major market downturn occurs?
14: Well, I think kind of the consensus is to just move a little bit less risky as you go. But I mean, let's just consider sequence of returns risk is a real deal. And I'm glad you brought that up. It's important because you never know. And I talk about it and don't necessarily use the term sequence of returns risk when I talk about the story of Norm, who had, you know, $1 million before the 2000 crash. Engineer, worked for a big chip company up in Phoenix, and he retired at the wrong time, leaving everything at risk, and the market beat him up and he was running out of money. He had to take, you know, a job in retirement. His wife and him both had to work. They had to take Social Security early just to make ends meet, and they were almost out of money 10 years later. So I met him after the fact and couldn't do anything to really revive the deal. It was like we're doing CPR on him basically financially just to keep him alive. And you can't really revive somebody who already died on the retirement mountain, basically. That's kind of another analogy we use is, you know, you climb up the mountain. When you get to the top, you go, woohoo, it's all downhill from here. But if you don't protect what you've grown, then you could lose it and it could be gone. So 8 years from retirement, and with the market as high as it is, I'm guessing you've probably made a lot of good profits. I don't know what your numbers are, but let's just say you have $1.5 million and you're hoping to have $2 to $2.5 million when you retire. The thing is, if you have $1.5 million now and the market corrects like it did in 2000 or 2008, even if it's mostly S&P related assets, you go down to 750, maybe you put in another couple hundred thousand over the next 7 or 8 years. So now the 750 takes 7 or 8 years to get back to even like it did before. So now you're going to come up about $700,000 or $800,000 short, you know, and if you were planning on having a couple $1 million and being able to use the 4% rule and take $100,000 out of that account per year, the 4% rule is dead, by the way, because of sequence of returns risk. I can go into that in more detail, but again, we'd probably do a whole show on that. Bottom line is risk could kind of hurt you. What if you took $1 million out of that $1.5 million you have right now? Leave the 500 at risk. Maybe it goes to 250 and grows back to $500,000, but you still have that extra $200,000 or $300,000. Now you've got $700,000, but that $1 million that you took off the table is not just worth $1 million. There are indexed annuities that are guaranteed to be worth at least double that value in 8 or 9 years. And not necessarily that you could cash it out and get that value, but that value is what they would give you an annuity with. And it wouldn't be a 4% payout. So let's just say $1 million right now might be a $150,000 payout for you and your spouse for the rest of your life. That's more than the 100 you thought you could live on the 4% rule. Oh, and by the way, even if the market corrects, you still have $700,000 or $800,000 in assets that you could use. And if you do some careful planning and get them into a Roth account, or even convert them to LERPs and have extra income and extra assets that are tax-free, even better. Now you've got an income plan that's going to max out the 12 bracket, maybe go a little bit in the 22, but you know, have an opportunity to do some conversions and have some tax-free cash as well as that. So you could probably live like a king, pay taxes like a pauper if you do it right. And you might also consider strategizing an income stream with those index annuities I'm talking about that give income. Basically, you create your own pension. The difference with a pension is, you know, you get hit by a truck, the pension goes away when you go away. And if you have a spousal benefit on it, you get less income. And when you're both gone, the balance goes away, even if there is money in there. With the index annuity, that's not the case. If you want income and then you decide, I don't want income anymore, I just want to cash it out, you have access to the balance of that account. So if there's money in there, you can still get it. If it runs out of money, you still get the income. Again, if you or your spouse pass away before you use up the income, then that income is available for your survivors, or for your heirs, for those people you love. So ways to control that. You know, when you're within 10 years, and if you've got a significant amount of money set aside, if you didn't have a whole lot of money, you know, if you only got a couple $100,000, I'd say, you know what, keep adding to it, maximize your 401k, do the best you can, dollar cost average in, and let's hope. I don't think taking $100,000 or $200,000 off the table for future benefit probably makes that big of a difference, at least for most of the people we talk to. It may. I mean, you're in Vail. Most people aren't poor out there. So I'm guessing you've got a nice little nest egg. So if you want to look at it in more detail, I'm probably more of the persuasion of when the market's high, you never get hurt taking a profit. And if you could guarantee over the next 8 years an income stream that's much bigger than the one you had planned on, then why not lock that up now and then risk the rest, knowing that no matter what happens with the market, you're going to be fine in 8 years and you're not going to have to rethink the decision to work another 2 or 3 years till the market gets back, or decide you can't ever retire because the market blew up and your account still hasn't rebounded and you end up working until you're 75 or 80. You don't want to do that. So I believe in locking in profits. You never get hurt taking profits. I believe in creating guaranteed income streams. I believe in creating a tax efficient plan where you know your bills are paid every month before you start risking your life and your livelihood and your peace of mind and your access to cash flow based on the whims of a market that you have no control over. I'm in the market, I manage money, and believe me, I am not in control. There's algorithms and different things that are causing things to happen that don't make a lot of sense right now and haven't for a while. I would never leave my future retirement income to chance on that.
2: Mike, we appreciate you listening to us in Vail. And again, if you'd like to further the conversation with Jeff, it's 520-780-9059. You can make that call right now if you want. Leave your name and number, and Shelley will call you back during the week and set up that appointment for you. Again, no cost, no obligation. It's 520-780-9059. Next question is from John in Pima Canyon. John says, if I had a Roth 401k for 5 years and convert it or move it to a Roth IRA, is there another 5-year waiting period?
14: Well, actually there is, but there's a lot of misinformation about that. The Roth 401k does not translate the 5-year starting period to an IRA, interestingly enough, you think it would. But the fact is the tax-free money does convert, and you can convert that entire tax-free account that you have in the Roth 401k to a new IRA, a Roth IRA. Here's a cool thing. Whatever you have already paid taxes on, which you would have paid taxes on all the money in the 401k Roth, when it comes over, that balance is not subject to the 5-year rule, nor is any balance in a Roth, any account. Anything you've already paid tax on is still accessible before the 5 years are up. Only the earnings on that account are subject to the 5-year rule. Most people don't know that. It's amazing how many advisors seem to not know that, because I get people from other advisors and they're telling me that, well, my advisor said I can't touch this. Really? I don't believe he really said that, but maybe they did, because they don't understand it. The bottom line is, and you can Google this, you can plug it in and say, hey, you could ask that question exactly like you said it in your question, and you could stick it in ChatGPT and it'll give you the answer. It'll show you the rules. That's a pretty good tool to have. So now that so much information is available, and it'll talk about the miscommunications. Now, there are some interesting guides out by some companies that have a reputation for being super good at fiduciary duties and all that other kind of thing. And they have these guides and stuff. And I think they're even nebulous or very misleading sometimes. So be careful with propaganda that's sent out by a company that's company specific, because sometimes it's kind of meant to confuse or leave you hanging a little bit so that you call them for extra advice. You can get a lot of stuff done. I mean, as much as I don't like AI and the fact that it's taken the humanity out of a lot of aspects of our world, I like the idea that it's aggregated so much information that these answers are very easy to get. In fact, while I was just saying that, I just cut and pasted into ChatGPT. It says, roll over to a brand new Roth IRA from a 401k. A brand new 5-year waiting period begins. The clock resets to zero for the earnings portion, regardless of your 401k history. The clock starts retroactively on January 1. Another thing people don't know, they think it's 5 years from the date you open the account. It actually retroactive. So if you open the account in December of a year, it actually retroactives to January. So you really have 4 years and a month to wait to take earnings. So it's based on calendar year when you open the account, as well as that 5-year rule. Anyway, nice question. It's a really good good one. I like dispelling the myths and the rumors about the 401k or the IRA 5-year rule, because most people don't understand it. And most people think it's kind of restrictive when honestly it really isn't. I mean, if you put $500,000 from your 401k into an IRA and you can still use it over the next 5 years, that's $100,000 a year. You just can't take out the earnings. Maybe over the next 5 years, that $500,000 earned another $150,000. That $150,000 then could be accessed after the 5th year. So in other words, you could do a Roth conversion, use it all up. Now, I wouldn't recommend that. The whole idea of a Roth is you can defer it forever and not pay taxes on it, not get into that RMD trap. And you can pass it on to your heirs tax-free. So Roth IRA is really, if somebody's really curious that, oh my gosh, I have to get at that money right away, I don't think you really have the right bucket plan, or you maybe allocated too much money to the Roth perhaps. Or if you planned on living on it tax-free forever, then you probably got enough money in there that that 5-year rule is never going to matter anyway.
2: 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And if you want to further the conversation with Jeff, it's 520-780-9059. 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Same number is good if you would like to sit down with Jeff and talk about your journey towards a confident retirement. Absolutely not going to cost you a dime to do that. No obligation as well, too. 520-780-9059. You can also find out more about the firm online at premret.com, premret.com. Jeff, retirement planning seems to get more complicated every year. The rules change, the tax laws change, healthcare costs change. What is the big story for retirees and pre-retirees listening to us here in 2026?
14: Well, yeah, I mean, we've seen a lot of changes, especially with the new tax laws after COVID, with how you have to take the IRA money out and how much you can put in IRAs as a 10-year period of withdrawal if it's on an inherited IRA. It didn't used to be. Those rules were kind of mixed up, and now I think they're sort of been decided that anything pre-2020 is a different rule than the post-2020 rules on inherited IRAs, that kind of thing. A lot of updates. Let me just go through a few of them. The proactive planning is more important now than ever because of all the changes, rather than just kind of passively hoping things worked out the way you thought they would 20 years ago. Not just the distribution rules for your IRAs, but also us aren't really that old. I mean, shoot, I was already in business. Well, I've been in business 40 years. So, I mean, it's not like they've been around forever. But Roth conversions have been one of the most, I guess, misunderstood things ever. I just mentioned it in the last question about the 5-year rule. If you roll it over, you can't use it for 5 years. That's not true. Tax-free income. You can now get that tax-free contribution available in Roth 401ks now, which hasn't always been around. A lot of companies haven't offered them. That's becoming more and more common. Probably the biggest story is that they've increased the contribution limits as you get older. The catch-up provisions are pretty high. 2026, for example, the 401k contributions have increased to $24,500. Anybody over 50 years old can contribute an additional $8,000 called catch-up contributions. And there's even a little bit extra that you can throw in there if you're between 60 and 63 and you follow certain rules there. So for many people that maybe were raising families in lower income areas during their 30s and 40s were in a little bit lower net income stage where they couldn't put away a lot, at least the IRS has opened the door to allow you to catch up and make a little bit of headway now that you're probably in your higher earning years just prior to retirement. That's probably one of the biggest things. So remember to maximize your contributions, maximize your retirement income, and maximize your retirement security.
2: Jeff, healthcare remains one of the biggest concerns for retirees. What changes are you watching there?
14: Well, one of the things that's probably the biggest thing that bothers people is the IRMA, which is really the income-adjusted Medicare expense that you pay on Part B. And when you try to do aggressive tax planning after age 65, you typically can go into a higher tax bracket, but also a higher IRMA bracket. I mean, I have clients that are paying $700, $800 a month for IRMA because they're either making too much money and maybe they did a Roth conversion, or even if they sold a house and all of a sudden have more taxable income on their tax returns, they get dinged with a higher rate because it's like got tax brackets. IRMA brackets are different based on income, and it takes 2 years of new tax returns to actually reverse it. The IRMA, the levels are going up higher and higher. I think the government's kind of bragging about the fact that they're actually getting Medicare budget more balanced. Maybe it is even balanced by now because they keep on raising the IRMA and they've changed those brackets, and more people are retiring with higher income. And that's one of the things that makes it important to do tax planning, not just for the regular income taxes, but sometimes it's really important and beneficial to maximize Roth conversions, maximize Roth contributions in the last few years of work so you don't have that extra money in an IRA deferred, and all of a sudden you get to be 73 or 75 years old, however the age is when you take those required minimum distributions out, and all of a sudden it kicks you in a new tax bracket and you can't do anything about it forever. And now all of a sudden you're forced to take money out, pay taxes on it, and now you're also paying double or triple Medicare insurance and you're not getting any more benefits for it. So the IRMA or the Medicare is something that changes every year and something that we look at every year, but even more so now, just because so many people are in higher tax brackets, so many people have bigger 401ks, need to do the tax planning maneuvers to do the conversions, either paying the tax on the IRAs to convert to Roth or even the LERP programs, which are more like a stealth Roth where you never get a 1099 on it. You borrow from it instead of take money out. I've mentioned those several times, but again, we have to know what these changes are because it affects the way we plan. Thankfully, there's a lot of good software with, you know, how powerful computers are these days. You can do thousands and even hundreds of thousands of reiterations of when to take money out to get you down to the exact perfect amount each year and to the day when you break even on doing a Roth conversion, or if it's even worth it. Or maybe you only do half of it to a Roth because you're never going to be in that high of a tax bracket anyway, because you already have some tax-free income, or you have a pension instead of a big 401k, whatever. Bottom line is we can analyze the entire structure of your plan and make sure that those Medicare costs don't get out of line. But also with just healthcare, just the costs alone make healthcare a very focused, you know, one of the pillars of planning that we really have to focus on. How much do long-term care facilities cost, and even assisted living? What if something happens to you and your spouse is deceased and can't get you up and dress in the morning when you're invalid or whatever, or you're both just, as we get old, we get less able to do stuff. I hate to say it, but it is the next big event after retirement that we have to plan for, is how, as we age, and how we're going to take care of us when we age. And sometimes it means additional health care. Sometimes it means paying for a facility, paying for costs that are very expensive and getting more expensive. So tweaking the retirement plan every year and looking at those changes are important, especially with health care, which for our clients is probably the second biggest expense after taxes, which is the first one we talked about.
2: Jeff, if someone is listening today and they haven't reviewed their retirement plan recently, what should they be doing?
14: Well, I mean, if you're not doing that with your current advisor, I mean, get a new advisor or call the advisor and say, hey, why aren't we doing mid-year reviews, or do we need one? And maybe you don't. I would say that all my clients who are listening are like, oh my gosh, do I have to call Jeff? We need a review. Well, chances are we're already reviewing during the year, because we also, you know, have reviews anytime like a LERP anniversary or an annuity anniversary comes due. And typically they're mid-year because we do a lot of business mid-year, but we do the planning on it on a calendar year basis. So, you know, if you're already coming in for reviews and you've had one recently or are going to have one, you probably don't need to run out and do it. But so many people that we get in here don't have advisors that really have a set plan for reviews. They just talk if they need it, or they just have an annual review during tax time and don't really have a plan that goes along with it. So, you know, if you want to review what you have, I mean, feel free to reach out to us. You know, we're kind of slow in the summertime because a lot of our clients are up in the mountains. We try to be up there too, by the way, but happy to, for those that are here, come in, get a second opinion and see if there's any tweaks that you need to make. And maybe you just need to see where you're at on your present plan and see if you need a more comprehensive plan where you can use more of the tools that are available and build a stronger financial house with a stronger foundation that'll keep you sheltered from the storms that might be ahead.
2: Folks, if today's conversation has taught us anything, it's that retirement planning isn't a set it and forget it proposition. The rules have changed here in 2026, and chances are your retirement strategy should be reviewed as well. So whether you're still working, you're approaching retirement, or you're already retired, now is the time to make sure that you're taking advantage of every opportunity. 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Jeff, we just get started and we run out of time. So for Jeff Ogan, I'm Jeff Shade. Thanks for listening to us today. Have a great weekend and be sure to join us again next week right here for another edition of Premier Retirement on 790 KNST, Tucson's most stimulating talk.
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17: Cracks in the ceasefire. I'm Carmen Roberts, Fox News. President Trump threatens to re-escalate attacks on Iran if the regime keeps up attacks on the Strait of Hormuz. Senator Rick Scott agrees and tells Fox News,
18: "We're doing the right thing. We're going to give them a chance. And if not, we're going to have to continue to bomb them."
17: Iran carried out attacks on Bahrain and Kuwait last night as the U.S. attacked for a second day in retaliation to the IRG's drone attacks on ships in the Strait of Hormuz. Fox's Trey Yingst has more from Tel Aviv on the U.S. retaliation.
19: According to U.S. Central Command, a variety of different targets were hit, including Iranian military surveillance infrastructure, communication systems, air defense sites, drone storage facilities, and mine layer capabilities. The president posted to Truth Social shortly after the strikes, saying United States aircraft just struck Iranian missile and drone storage locations and coastal radar sites for violating the ceasefire agreement again. It is very possible that they will never learn. The president goes on to say there may come a point when we are no longer able to be reasonable and will be forced to militarily complete the job that we very successfully started. If that happens, the Islamic Republic of Iran will no longer exist.
17: And the renewed fighting is straining the recently signed ceasefire agreement. Several Democrats release a manifesto speaking out against socialism and pledging to support capitalism. New York's Democratic Socialist Mayor Zoran Mamdani tells ABC's This Week he's more focused on showing results than reading a manifesto.
20: I think Democratic Socialism at the heart is pragmatic. Because if we cannot deliver for working people, then what is this for? I'm not interested in writing a manifesto or, frankly, in reading one. I'm interested in delivering. And that's exactly what we've been showing.
17: The Promise to America manifesto was published today. And three firefighters died. Two were injured yesterday battling wildfires along the Colorado-Utah border. Officials say the crews were responding to fast-moving fires as hot, dry, windy conditions fueled the fire. America's listening to Fox News.
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Welcome back to Rich on Tech. Rich DeMuro here, hanging out with you, talking technology. I've got a hangover today. Yes, I'll admit it. A Prime Day hangover. We have so many boxes arriving at the house from this Prime Day sale. According to Adobe, U.S. shoppers spent a record 20

0: Oh, okay. So it's covered. So you just have to pay, I'm assuming, a deductible for that?
1: I guess. I've never done this before.
0: Okay. I mean, AI is telling me it's $29 to $49, but, you know, we know AI could be wrong. Good luck with that, Gary. Thanks for the call today. Appreciate it. 888-RICH-101, 888-742-4101. Coming up, let's see here. Meta's got some new AI glasses, and they're cheaper. I'll explain coming up right here on Rich on Tech.
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0: Welcome back to Rich on Tech. We're going to get to the feedback in just a moment, but first, Amazon Fire TV. It's got a makeover. They launched this back in January, like they showed it off, but now it's actually hitting almost every current Amazon Fire TV device. So if you have a Fire TV stick, a Fire TV Cube, an Amazon Ember TV, they're all getting this new update. You might have already seen it. It's cleaner, more modern. I don't know if it's cleaner, but they say it is. Amazon claims 20 to 30% faster, better responsiveness, simpler navigation. They have movies, TVs, sports, news, live sections. You can now have 20 apps on the home screen instead of just six. So I know we hate change, but I actually like this. I went out and bought a new Fire TV stick just to get this like a couple months ago because I had the Cube and it wasn't getting this. Now, of course, it does. But you can check this under settings, My Fire TV, about, check for updates. So I will say Amazon Fire TV, I like it. That's the one I use, but it is so cluttered on that home screen and it's like nothing applies to me. Sometimes if it gets something right, I'm like, oh, cool. Thank you. But most of the time it's just like, it's like so much stuff on there. Okay. Feedback. Frank in El Cajon, California. Hey, Rich. Been a while, Apple boy. I think you've been leaving something out when talking about the new Siri. I asked Gemini about it, and it told me Apple's rebuilt Siri is actually backed by Gemini for more complex requests while Apple handles simpler tasks on device. If that's true, it's a huge shift for Apple. At first, I thought Apple was falling behind in AI, but now I'm wondering if their strategy on relying on others for the heavy lifting might actually be a smarter move. Well, Frank, here's an example of AI getting it wrong. So Gemini got this wrong. Siri is not using the Gemini app. It's not using Gemini Assistant. It's not using Google Search or even Google's normal Gemini models. Siri used some of the foundation models from Google and built everything themselves. And it's very complicated. But the reality is the Siri index, the stuff it's getting questions and answers or the answers from, it's all Apple built that. All the stuff that it's computing, it's all done privately in Apple's own servers. So whatever Siri, Google, Gemini told you is actually not right. And Apple, I think, is when you get Siri AI, I'm telling you, it's going to be a game changer for a lot of people. And it is done in a private way. And there's no mention of Google anywhere in what they're doing. On the surface. Jonathan in Pittsburgh, I haven't finished this week's podcast yet, so you might have mentioned it, but have you tried Camel Mart? It's a Walmart price tracker from the same folks behind Camel Camel Camel. I also saw Walmart Plus was 50% off, so I signed up. Thanks for all the great tips. I did hear about this through my pal Jared Newman's newsletter. He mentioned Camel Mart. I had never heard of it. I don't really shop on Walmart.com that much, so but if you do, it's a good place to check prices. Rama in San Diego says, I was listening to your podcast about finding recurring charges. It amazes me that people can have subscriptions or charges they don't know about. If you reconcile your bank and credit card accounts every month, you can catch those things right away. It also makes me wonder how many small fraudulent charges go unnoticed because people never review their statements. Maybe I'm a dinosaur, but I still think doing the old-fashioned way gives you peace of mind. I agree, but I don't think a lot of people do this still. A lot of people don't want to know their finances. They don't want to get into them. I will tell you, if you read my newsletter this week, I did link up all my accounts to ChatGPT because it now has a financial kind of side to it, and it's wild. So richontech.tv, check out my newsletter, and it's pretty wild, like really wild. Rick in Scottsdale says, hey, Rich, you should check out Lake Havasu. My family's been boating there for years. Now we're teaching the next generation. My grandkids are learning to boat, ride, wave run, fish, and enjoy the lake lifestyle. Just be prepared to help me set up my new laptop while you're here. I think you said that because I mentioned Lake George on the last show. Steve, hey, Rich, I love the show, but I have to disagree with you about pre-ordering food on flights. I just booked 2 round-trip tickets between Palm Springs and New York for a total of 80,000 miles. I was able to choose from 11 different meals, including sandwiches, wraps, and bowls. The food is paid for and will be delivered right to my seat. Maybe first class has more options, but this works great for those sitting in the back of the plane. No, I'm all about it. I just said I forgot to order food last time. And most of the time, I just pack my own snacks because I'm like a... When I get on the plane, I just eat snacks. That's what I do. It's an excuse to snack. I love flying. It's an excuse to watch a movie and snack the entire time. I actually have to stop myself from snacking so much because I don't want the people around me to wonder like why I'm eating so much when they're not. Joni I bought a 2 terabyte SSD on Amazon for $113 in November. I loved how fast. I figured I'd grab a second one during Prime Day. When I checked the price, it jumped to more than $370. How can it go up that much? Objection. Asked and answered, Joni. We already talked about this. This was the whole AI thing. They're taking up everything. Yes, that is so normal that price has doubled or almost tripled there. So if you need something and the price is right now with components, computers, laptops, all that stuff, just get it because the prices are going up. Hey, Rich, I bought very expensive tickets to see Hamilton in New York in October. The tickets are a link. There's no option to forward them or save them. What's the best way to keep these tickets on my iPhone? They should have a link that says add to Apple Wallet. If they're not, make sure the images are displayed on your phone. If not, I would get in touch with that travel agent because everything's digital now. I have not seen a non-digital ticket in a very long time. Well, guess what? That's going to do it for this show. I can't believe it. If you want more information, go to the website. It is richontech.tv. You can find me on social media at Rich on Tech. Next week, yes, we are live. Is it July 4th weekend? It is, right? 4th of July. We have a live show and we are full of guests and you can call in. It might be a good weekend to call. Who knows? Maybe everyone else will be out. Thanks so much for listening. I know there are so many ways to spend your time. I appreciate you spending it right here with me. Please put down the phone when you drive. Seeing way too many people with their phones driving. It just makes me sad. Thanks everyone who makes this show possible. My name is Rich DeMiro. I will talk to you real soon.
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3: 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Mark, I can't recall how many hundreds of times you and I have talked about diversification and how your portfolio needs to be diversified. From what you see, how does the average person typically define diversification?
11: I talk to lots of different people, and I think most people don't even understand what diversification is. I think most people realize that they need to be diversified because, you know, people like us are telling them that they need to be diversified. But I see people who feel diversification is just simply they're in a mutual fund, they're diversified, or they own a ton of different mutual funds, not knowing what type of funds they are, but just owning a bunch of mutual funds. You know, I've seen extreme cases where somebody's had every single option in their 401k checked. So they had a portion of their money invested in each mutual fund, no matter what kind it was, and they feel they were diversified. But I think the average person probably doesn't truly understand, one, what diversification is, and two, why it's important to have diversification.
3: In your experience, and I know you've been doing this for a very long time, how much emphasis do you see the average investor placing on the idea of diversification?
11: Well, based on my last comment, I think they don't put a lot of emphasis because they don't really understand what that means and why it's important to have diversification. So, and to kind of explain what diversification is in its simplest terms is how much you have in say three asset classes, stocks, bonds, and cash. And that's very simplistic. We could break that down even further. And if you talk about bonds, you know, are we talking about short, medium, or long term? Are we talking about high grade or low grade, junk bonds, investment grade bonds, you know, treasuries, et cetera. And on the stock side, we can talk about small, mid, and large cap. We can talk about micro cap. We can talk about international versus US. We can even break it down to even, you know, value versus growth. So there's lots of different ways to diversify. And I think it's important to understand, why do we diversify? It's because we know that things don't move always at the same pace. Stocks will maybe typically will do better than bonds, but not always. So we have the right mixture there so we can control the risk. And everybody's risk is different. So it's understanding, you know, how much risk you're willing to take and how much return you're willing to take. And typically saying most times when you take more risk, you get more return. And so it's understanding that and having the right combination and adjusting that combination as time goes on. Because as you get closer to retirement, you probably want to have less risk in the market than you would, meaning more bonds in your portfolio than stocks, et cetera. When you're younger, you probably have more stocks in there because you want more growth because you don't need that money till a decade, two, three decades later, et cetera.
3: You're listening to Saving with Silverman with the one and only Mark Silverman. And we're talking about a very important category here, and that is diversification. Very important concept. In contrast to how the average investor might define it, let's check in with the expert now. And Mark Silverman, what does diversification mean to you?
11: It's really how much risk you're willing to take and then deciding what that asset mix looks like. Again, you know, just in simplistic terms, talking about stocks, bonds, and cash. You know, if you're what we call a balanced investor, you may be in a 60-40, which is 60% stocks, 40% bonds. We talk about which stocks should you have. Well, you can do that even owning individual stocks. You could do it owning mutual funds. You could do it owning ETF, exchange traded funds. And then bonds, you do it on individual bonds or using funds or using ETFs, et cetera. And which ones do you own? So it's not just the allocation that's going to give you the diversification, but even breaking it down further, is what that allocation looks like, or what those funds are, look like, as far as should they be value, should they be growth, should they be both, you know, should they be small or large, you know, all these different combinations. It's having the right mix that's going to work in your best interest over time, that's going to get you, you know, a reasonable rate of return given the level of risk you're willing to accept.
3: That gives us all a pretty good idea of what diversification ought to be. And is it possible, you think, to be too diversified?
11: Absolutely. You know, a lot of people, like I mentioned in the beginning of this segment, you know, may think that owning more mutual funds is going to get them more diversified. The problem is, a lot of funds, let's say, and I'll pick Apple, that's a good example. So if you know, a lot of equity portfolios own Apple. So if you own 10 mutual funds and they all own Apple, if Apple goes down, they're all going to go down inside Apple. In fact, it's going to cost you more because you're owning the same positions in 10 different funds. So it's not a cost effective to do it that way. And that's what we call overlap. And we can run reports and show you how much overlap you have, which is, you know, it's hard to understand that when you own funds, because of the fact that a lot of funds own the same thing, especially if you're in the same fund family. If there's the same portfolio manager of that fund, a fund manager, if they like Apple in one, they're probably going to like Apple in the other funds. And if you own all those funds, you're owning a lot of the same positions. So you're truly not diversified, even though you might own different mutual funds. If they own the same things, you're, again, not really diversified. So it is possibly overly diversified, which would negate each other. You know, if you own a lot of the same stuff, it's negating what it's doing, and it's not actually serving its purpose of what diversification does.
3: Mark, if you would describe a scenario where you look at a very non-diversified portfolio and made it better.
11: A lot of people own positions, especially where I probably see this the most, is somebody that works for a company. You know, and I'll pick Raytheon's probably the most prevalent one here in town, but somebody that has a lot of Raytheon stock. And it may be restricted. It may not be restricted. If it's restricted, obviously you're kind of limited. You can't do much with it. We can certainly work around that though. But if somebody has stock and they're able to reduce some of that position, we can diversify away some of that risk by building a portfolio that's going to match what their goals and objectives are and their risk tolerances, time horizon, all these different things. And we build a financial plan and looking at all these different aspects and working around, you know, people that have, you know, large concentrated positions in certain stocks. Sometimes it happens by people that just buy stock and they keep buying the same stock. But a lot of times it happens for companies that you work for. And even though you may love the company you work for, which you should if you're working for them, it may make sense to reduce some of that risk, because if something were to happen to that stock, you know, a good example would be Enron. You know, people that work for Enron had large positions there, and we all know what happened with that. So, you know, that's an extreme example, but I think it's important to understand that you don't want to put all of your eggs in one basket, and diversifying some of that risk away makes a lot of sense, especially as you're getting closer to retirement and certainly in retirement. So you're not dependent on just what happens with that one company.
3: Mark, it's so important for everybody to be diversified, and diversified in the right way. Diversification, the whole concept, a lot of folks, as you've explained, don't really understand it and probably have a lot of questions about it and would like to come in and have a conversation with you, or at least have that retirement ready phone call for a few minutes. Tell us what happens when you get into a conversation with one of our listeners about this whole concept.
11: Well, what it is, it's an introductory call, like you mentioned. We're going to spend some time on the phone, just kind of feeling free to ask me questions. I'll get some information from you. We'll talk about our financial life planning process, what's entailed. Obviously, we talk about your investments, your portfolio, but there's much more to it. We'll talk about estate planning, insurances, you know, what kind, do you need insurance, what kinds, what's the best type if you even need it. We'll talk about, you know, estate planning. We'll talk about risk management. So it encompasses a lot of different factors. You know, we're going to talk about everything that you thought about in your financial life, as well as things that you may haven't thought about yet, long-term care, et cetera. So, you know, it's the first step in the process. And the only way we can determine if we're going to work well together is to have this conversation. This is just the first step. And again, this is just a conversation, introductory call. I'm not going to hear trying to tell you that I'm going to offer you a guaranteed annuity that's going to give you all these great things and all these promises that I hear on the radio of people promising all these things, which sound too good to be true, which I can tell you, if it sounds too good to be true, it probably is. So I'm not an annuity salesperson. I'm a certified financial planner. And there's an extremely big difference in what I do versus what a lot of these other people who are putting themselves out there are offering.
3: Okay, I know a lot of folks are going to make that phone call or send that text and arrange to get one of those. The number to call is 520-333-7601. That is 520-333-7601. 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
12: 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You worked hard to provide for your family. You made sure your kids got a good education. 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Or maybe it's the grandkids' turn. 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
3: 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If you'd like to get in touch with Mark Silverman, call this number, 520-333-7601. That is 520-333-7601. And, Mark, we have some great questions that have come in on the mailbag, as always. Got a question today from Andy in Tucson. And Andy says, I'm selling one of my rental properties in the next month or two, and I don't have plans to buy another one. What's the best thing to do with the money from that sale?
11: Well, Andy, great question. I mean, the first thing you need to do is figure out the tax situation, because if you're not rolling that money over into another property, you're going to have some taxes due, I assume, if you have a gain. So you want to make sure you understand that. You don't tie up your money into something that you can't get out of when it's time to pay taxes. So there's a bunch of different things. What's the purpose of that money now? Is it for your retirement? Do you need an income from it? Is it for growth? Are you going to be gifting it to, you know, family members, you know, kids, grandkids? You know, determining what the purpose is and what you're going to do with that money will really help us understand what you can do with the money and where you should put it. But we could build something for you depending on what you have and what the time frame is and what it's for. You know, if you need income, that's one thing. If you need growth, that's another thing. Or if you need a combination of the two, that's a whole nother thing. So it really depends on what you want to do with it. But, you know, if you want to reach out, you know, like I said, you can call or text. And we'll schedule some time to maybe discuss that and come up with a plan for you. But you do whatever. If you don't call us, what you don't want to do is tie up that money into something that you can't get out of, i.e. an annuity or something like that. And if you don't have other assets that you can get to without penalties, because you are going to owe some taxes if you have gains, which I assume you probably will.
3: All right, Andy, I know you might want to talk about this more. Why not give Mark Silverman a call at 520-333-7601. And next question here is from Helen, also in Tucson. Helen says, Mark, are there really no tax implications to rolling over my 401k? I don't really like the investment options in my 401k, but I don't want to roll it over and then get hit with a tax bill I was not expecting.
11: Well, Helen, that's a great question. You know, it depends. If you're still working and you have a 401k, the only way that you could roll it over is you can do an in-service distribution if you've achieved the age of 59 and a half. If you're not 59 and a half, then unfortunately, there's probably not a lot of options. You know, some people do have some other options. If you have a what we call a brokerage link, which some of the plans we see do have these days, that might be something where we can help you with that, where you can open up your investment choices. But if you don't have a brokerage link, then unfortunately, you know, you're stuck with the choices are if you're under 59 and a half. If you're leaving your company, then you can roll that over, of course, with no tax implications as well into a traditional IRA. But, you know, if you need help with what those choices are and understanding those, most plans usually have a decent amount of choices. I will admit some are better than others, but, you know, if you need some help there, certainly, you know, reach out. We'll do our best to try to make the best out of your situation.
3: Always happy to field those questions from our listeners. And Mark Silverman, of course, can be reached if you'd like to have a further conversation with him about any of these questions or any other questions you might have. Call 520-333-7601. That's 520-333-7601. And you can have a conversation with Mark Silverman about that. First of all, a phone conversation. Mark will be glad to talk to you at any point if you have any questions at all. We'd love to help you with your retirement planning. This is Ron Stutz along with Mark Silverman. 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
3: 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Mark, let's talk about mutual funds. Mutual funds have long been the most popular way for people to invest, but that landscape is changing. So let's discuss, first of all, what percentage of your clients own mutual funds in one form or another when they first came in to see you?
11: Well, and I don't think mutual funds are a bad investment. I mean, they've been around a long time. This is primarily what we sold when I started this business out of college in the 90s. So, you know, there's been a lot of different types of different mutual funds. But I would say, as far as clients that I meet, people I meet with that have mutual funds, I would say quite a few. I would say the majority of people have some funds, maybe all funds. Some might have some funds mixed with some, you know, bonds and equities, et cetera. But, you know, mutual funds has kind of been the staple for most firms to work with, whether they're in their 401k or they're working with their broker, you know, but mutual funds are very popular these days.
3: Okay. Explain expense ratios in mutual funds, if you would. What is that and why is it important to understand?
11: Well, expense ratios is the expense of the fund. So the fund has different expenses, and some funds are more expensive than others. Typically, and I'm saying typically, stock funds are more expensive to manage than bond funds. International funds are more expensive to manage than domestic funds. So it really depends on the fund and the fund family. Some are more expensive than others. You know, Vanguard is typically known as a lower cost provider, whereas, you know, you might have another fund family that might be higher. So it just depends. You really have to understand that. You know, Morningstar is a good resource to find expense ratios. When clients come in and we analyze their portfolio, we'll look at what their expense ratios are. And it shouldn't just be based on expense ratios, but that's a big part of it. You know, if you're, you know, paying 2 or 3% in expense ratio on a fund, that's quite expensive. You know, most mutual funds should be around 1% or, you know, ones that we use here in our firm are actually quite a bit less. So it just depends on what you're paying for versus what you're getting.
3: You're listening to Saving with Silverman with the one and only Mark Silverman, certified financial planner professional at Silverman and Associates, and we're discussing mutual funds. If you would explain loaded mutual funds, what are they? What do front load, back load, and no load mean?
11: Well, these were very popular in the, I would say, 80s and 90s. They still exist today, unfortunately, in my opinion. But front load is you pay a percentage up front. You know, usually it's like 5.75% of your money. So you put $1,000 in and, you know, 5.75% of that is going to the firm and to the advisor, et cetera, as a commission. Not a great way to go, but there's also what we call, there was what's called backload. I don't think those still exist. A lot of fund companies have gotten rid of those. But basically, you put your money in, it's not charged up front, but you have a higher expense ratio. And if you get out over a certain number of years, it's charged. There's also level load, which is what we call a C-share. And a lot of advisors still use those. You typically pay 1% up front to get into it, and it has a higher expense ratio forever. So you typically have a 1% charge on top of the expense ratio. So those could be quite expensive. You're probably 2-4% in some cases, depending on the fund. And then there's no load, which don't have any load, which you would buy directly from, you know, certain, you know, Vanguards, et cetera. And then there's also, I'll mention this, there's institutional share classes. So when we use funds, and we're not a huge mutual fund user, we do use them in certain cases. But when we do use them, we'll use an institutional share class, which is usually the lowest cost way of owning a fund. And that's because we don't charge commissions here. We don't work on a commission basis. We're fee basis. So we don't charge commissions where, you know, when these things are charged to the mutual fund company, some of that revenue is passed on to your advisor, to their brokerage firm, et cetera.
3: 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And the phone number, 520-333-7601. You can call or text. I'll give you that number again in just a moment here. We're talking about mutual funds. And Mark, here's a big one for you. What are some of the tax issues that mutual funds can create?
11: Well, the problem is, so if you own a stock or a bond, you don't have any, they're not buying and selling. If you're holding it and you might have dividends and interest that accumulate from those, which are typically not a major tax issue. The problem with mutual funds is every quarter, they're constantly buying and selling. So there's capital gains and there's dividends and interest, all these different things that are going to be offset every quarter, whether you do anything or not. So tax-wise, they're not super efficient. If they're in your 401k or IRA or Roth, et cetera, they're not an issue because, you know, you're not paying taxes on that. But to hold in a taxable account, mutual funds tend to not make a lot of sense, in my opinion, for most of them, unless they could be tax managed or tax efficient. And there are some mutual funds out there now that are tax managed and tax efficient, but majority of them are not. So, you know, you just need to understand it. You know, it's not what you make, it's what you make after fees and taxes. So you really have to look at everything combined when you make your decision of what you're investing in.
3: Should mutual funds be eliminated altogether?
11: I think there's a place for them. Certainly, in my opinion, loaded funds and the higher expense funds, I think, should be eliminated. You know, like I said, you know, we don't get any revenue from mutual fund companies where if your broker's selling you a mutual fund and they're getting, you know, and they're you're paying a fee, which typically you don't see. It's not very transparent, but you don't see it. It comes out of the expense ratio. The firm and your advisor is getting a kickback. We don't work that way. We don't get paid by any of these mutual fund companies. We don't get any kickbacks. We get only our revenue from our clients. So it's a kind of a way of hiding fees. So a lot of people tend to use them still. I think ETF exchange traded funds are a better way to go. They're typically less expensive. They're more transparent. You know what you own. They're certainly more tax efficient. And there's more and more ETFs coming on the market. So we tend to use more ETFs in our practice than we do mutual funds. But we do still have some mutual funds in certain cases. But I think ETFs, in my opinion, is a better way to go.
3: Okay, Mark, how often, if at all, these days, do you incorporate mutual funds in your clients' portfolios?
11: We do it on a small case. I mean, where we need diversification, they're very good for smaller dollar amounts. When you want to get diversification, we can use mutual funds. I use a series of mutual funds in my practice that's not typically available to the public. They're institutional share classes for one, and two, you have to be approved in order to offer them to people, and they're fee-based. So we don't get any kickbacks from this mutual fund company, but they do a great job of diversification, and they're pretty unique, and a lot of boutique investment firms use their stuff and have used their philosophy, which is, I could go on for an hour about what they do, which is different than what everybody else does. Although there are companies trying to emulate what they're doing because it's become pretty popular. But, you know, I don't use a lot of mutual funds, but in certain cases we will. And if we do use them, they're not loaded funds like you typically are going to find. Like I said, we primarily use a lot of ETFs, individual securities in our practice.
3: Well, you've certainly shed a lot of light on this whole discussion. We've been talking about mutual funds here on Saving with Silverman. And Mark Silverman offers a special 20-minute

0: really understand. We do financial life planning is what it actually is, to understand what's important to you so we can build a plan that's going to get you there. And so that's really what it's about. It's about doing the right thing. You know, Tucson's my home, born and raised here, and I treat people like I like to be treated.
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3: Senator Roger Marshall says the major war is over amid new U.S. strikes against Iran. During an interview with NBC's Meet the Press, the Kansas Republican said the United States has shifted into what he called a mop-up operation. House Speaker Mike Johnson says he's sending the bipartisan housing bill to President Trump on Monday. Johnson made the comment during an appearance on Fox Sunday Morning Futures. The bill, meant to cut away some of the red tape and make it easier to build homes, sailed through the House and Senate and was set to be signed by Trump last week before the ceremony was canceled. In a post on Truth Social, Trump said he wouldn't sign the bill until the Save America Act is passed. The voting bill would require ID in order to vote. Comedy legend Mel Brooks turns 100 today. From Blazing Saddles to History of the World Part 1, Spaceballs, and other comedy classics, the Oscar, Grammy, Emmy, and Tony winner has written, directed, and produced over 20 movies. An HBO documentary about his life came out this year, and a Spaceballs sequel is out next year. I'm Rob Martier.
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5: 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And it is, it's free. So much I need to talk to you about today, and so much continues to change. And I've got some information today that you need. You need to be aware of, you need to take note of, you need to prepare for, and this is not a conspiracy theory, this is not a trying to scare people. What I am about to tell you is real. And part of it is being organized here in Tucson. You know, we've always had people on the extremes of different parties and so forth. And they've always been marginal. But what you see happening with the Democrat Party is it's happening. The Democratic

0: Party of today is morphing into something many lifelong Democrats are not even going to recognize. And it is the ascendancy of those who call themselves Democratic Socialists of America. It is a growing influence, some would argue soon to be a controlling influence, in today's Democratic Party. The DSA candidates have been winning. The new mayor of Washington, D.C. is going to be a Democrat socialist, as you have the mayor of Seattle, as you have the mayor of New York City. You even have you even have the first socialist in the Kentucky State House, a DSA member from Louisville. You have a DSA sympathizers on the Tucson City Council. The first Democrat socialist elected to the Georgia General Assembly has already now happened, winning his race. A public interest lawyer, Bobby Nichols, is on now the Tempe City Council. He's a councilman at large. I mean, this is, you could look nationally, you can look locally. You see the ascendancy of this part of the Democratic Party. And the media will talk about it. The media will talk a lot about it. But what they don't talk about is what I'm about to tell you. The Democrat Socialists of America is creating their own militia. They are training their own Red Guard. It's an armed paramilitary group called the Red Rabbits. And it's modeled right after Mao Zedong's infamous Red Guards when they took over China. The training tactics being described by the Red Rabbits mirrors the tactics of Antifa and other leftist groups. The human infrastructure for this already exists. You are seeing these people marching around on college campuses, shouting Free Palestine and other things. They're trying to get a bunch of college kids motivated and potentially violent. The Democrat Socialists of America has been growing more and more extreme. So you should not be surprised by this Red Rabbit initiative. There is a Red Rabbits Security Commission, which is a subgroup within the DSA that is focused on quote-unquote community defense efforts. According to its authorizing resolution, it is preparing for a national uprising against federal agents and police brutality. What that means is they're going to train people in tactics like armed and unarmed self-defense, blocking intersections, and fighting fascists with umbrellas. They recently had a panel, an online panel, with organizers from around the country. Leaders were from Minnesota, Oklahoma City, Philadelphia, Austin, Texas, Portland, Oregon, and Tucson, Arizona. During this discussion, they made it very clear that they are constructing a nationwide security apparatus to support its expanding role in street protests and in direct action organizing. This started last year. And have you heard anybody talk about it? You heard anybody talk about it here in Tucson? They don't want you to know about this. They're teaching people how to use firearms. Firearm safety, obviously. Self-defense techniques without weapons. How to marshal protests. They are very proud of themselves for having already taken over the Democratic Party. But their goals are much bigger. They actually have a new platform for the Democratic Party. And the Democrat Socialists of America top leadership has adopted this platform, which calls for the abolition of the U.S. Senate, the replacement of the president and the Supreme Court, a defunding for the Department of War, free Palestine, end all sanctions on Cuba, Iran, and Venezuela, abolish ICE and grant amnesty for all, public ownership of major corporations, and remake our elections by abolishing the Electoral College and replace the two-party system with a multi-party democracy, expanding the House of Representatives. So you'd get rid of the Senate, fire the Supreme Court and the president, don't provide any money to the Department of Defense, or war, as we now call it. And who are these people locally? Well, they're having a meeting on June 25th at 6 o'clock at a place called Revolutionary Grounds at 4675 East Speedway Boulevard here in Tucson. And the contact person is being organized by a Democrat socialist activist, local woman, by the name of Liz Wilshin, who I don't really know too much about, but she is the coordinator for this event. And what they're doing, this is called DSA 101. And they want you to join them. They want you to know what they're about. They claim to have been around a while, and they want to get you more activated and involved. And I assume the more radical of you could possibly be sent off for training to be a red rabbit. It's starting. This is the insurrection. It's coming, folks. And we're one of the places it's starting in. Now, how this manifests itself, we don't know. We don't know. But the uptick in political violence in this country, the attempted assassination of our nation's leaders at that MMA thing at the White House, that thing that was busted up by the FBI, where they were going to set off explosions and then set up a sniper's nest and mow down people fleeing from it. These people want a violent revolution and do not believe that this is not real. This isn't your normal divided country, Democrat, Republican, liberal, or conservative. No, this is an insurrection. This is not a bunch of people showing up at the White House to showing up at the Capitol to protest an election that was had all sorts of rigging problems, if I may. No, these people are trying to trigger a violent revolution. And you need to be aware. You need to be aware of the people you're voting for, who are giving aid and comfort to these people and giving them a home in the Democratic Party, because they're so desperate to have power. They're not going to push these radicals out, and these radicals are growing in influence. So I call your attention to that, and I don't know if you're going to go down to this meeting that's going to be held Thursday, June 25th at 6 o'clock at 4675 East Speedway. I'm sure you're not going to see anything about it on any of the local news. You're not going to read anything about it in the Tucson Sentinel or in the Tucson Agenda or the Arizona Agenda, because they don't want to talk about this kind of stuff, because they're sympathizers with the DSA. But this is real. And when you have the coordinator from Tucson on a national conference call to do their planning for these red rabbits, it's hitting very close to home. So you'd better tell everybody you know about this, or send them a link to this program and they can hear it themselves. Anyway, I got to take a break. This is Ed Martin. We'll be right back.
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0: Hey, everybody. Welcome back. This is Ed Martin. It's a basic training for your brain. We do this program every weekend on KNST AM 790 in Tucson, Arizona. So we have this MOU that puts a pause on the Iran war. And there's everybody, regardless of what party you're in, you're all running around in your shorts because you're a bunch of mamsy-pamsies. Oh, you didn't do this. You didn't do that. Oh, okay, you surrendered. You know, does anybody have a brain anymore? Really? Just think about this. First of all, I spent a lot of time thinking about this. And one of the things you need to understand is exactly what it is that has happened in the past week. So we have this MOU. An MOU is not a deal. It is a memorandum of understanding. It is not a contract. It is not an enforceable document. It's a statement of what we all understand, and it is aspirational. They use them all the time in business. You know, I was watching Glenn Beck the other evening, and he basically said Donald Trump is the first president we've had who was a businessman. He was not a lawyer. He is not a lawyer. And it's all the lawyers you see on TV talking about, well, it's not enforceable. You didn't do this. You didn't do that. And then when they asked Trump about it, he just said, well, listen, you know, we can just go back to bombing the crap out of him. And that's true because he hasn't given up any leverage. I mean, here's the problem. Here's the problem. Everybody's talking about, you know, Iran getting money. So the minute they can go back to selling their oil, they're going to get money. The minute you allow some of their money that's been frozen in other countries to them to be getting some of that back, that is their money. You just cannot take their money indefinitely. So you can understand that that would be included in an aspirational document. Victor Davis Hanson wrote a tremendous piece day before yesterday. And you can find it on a website called American Greatness. And the title was Iran War Misconceptions. And I'm going to share some of this with you. Because when you look at this, the Iran war only lasted about 40 days. That's a lot shorter than what Barack Obama did in 2011 when he had a 7-month bombing campaign against Libya. Bill Clinton had a 78 bombing campaign against Serbia in 1999, and he hit bridges, schools, hospitals, monuments, and power plants. Far more indiscriminate targeting than anything Trump has done in the Iran war. Now listen, nobody knows the ultimate verdict of what's going to happen next because there's so many variables still at play. So anybody that thinks this is over is naive. And regardless of, you know, is there a possibility this could be a new path for stability in the region? Yes, it is. And you need to be, you need to understand that. Anybody, you know, I just love all these people. So I had to go to Florida last week. So I'm sitting in a place and I'm eating alone at a bar, and there's a couple sitting next to me, and the woman was a major Trump hater. And all I want to do is have a quiet meal, and all she wants to do is start dumping on Trump and, you know, starts talking about Iran. And I asked her, I can understand you don't like Trump, but the American people elected him. He's the guy in the driver's seat. He's the guy that we put in charge of these kind of issues for 4 years. So let me ask you, if you were the president of the United States, given this current situation, how would you handle it? And it's the same question nobody is asking our two U.S. senators or our congresspeople who are out there, you know, getting themselves on TV, dumping on the U.S. You know, I never saw a bunch of elected officials root against a country that's, well, maybe not formally at war with Iran, but is at war with Iran. It's not about Trump. It's about us. So Victor Davis Hanson talks about the many fabrications and distortions that are being circulated. One of them is that the Strait of Hormuz was open before the war and it's now closed, so the war was a failure. I've heard a lot of Democrats say that. Well, the Strait was open because an appeased Iran had no reason to close it. given that no nation on earth dared to end its nuclear dreams of dominating the Middle East, funding anti-Western terrorists, or threatening Europe and the U.S. So the rub was always that disarming Iran and then dealing with its inevitable desperate strategy of closing the strait. Obviously, we planned on that. We knew they were going to do that because they could have always done that. So that's not new. Then they got about all these people running around saying Trump's agreement will simply be a copy of Obama's earlier Iran deal. Well, Obama dealt from a position of weakness. Iran assumed, and correctly, that Obama would give them endless concessions. He'd give them cash. He would never, ever, ever consider force. You know, Trump is the Obama. It's like these people saying, you know, Iran is better today, stronger today than they were before the war. How can you say that Iran is stronger after 40 days of intense bombing, not only from us, the Israelis, Gulf states? I mean, you're now looking at a bankrupt Iran, a neutered military, a restive Iranian street, a wounded regime. I mean, we're on the third string level, okay, of leaders. First string was taken out. Second string was taken out. Now you got the third string. And who knows? Maybe they'll have to be taken out. Basically, we have shown Iran and the world, by the way, that the U.S. can do whatever it wishes militarily to a shattered Iran for the foreseeable future. So what exactly did we lose by trying to get them on a path to peace and regional stability? The Iranians have no allies in the region anymore. What happened with how we have done this is the Arab Gulf monarchies are now aligned with the United States and, I guess, de facto Israel. Other than a few rogue nations and Arab terrorist clients, the weakened Hezbollah, the crushed Hamas, and the wary Houthis, Iran doesn't have any friends. Iran didn't get any real help out of China or Russia. They didn't get much in the way of aid. They got some satellite imagery and some smuggled supplies. You know, I'm looking at this and I am trusting Trump. This is very tricky. And what he's doing is he's, you know, it's kind of like when you've got a cornered rat, a cornered animal. You're cornering somebody. You always have to give them an out. And the out is the carrot and stick approach that's contained, maybe not played out in every sentence in this so-called MOU. That MOU is not worth the piece of paper it's printed on. Iran doesn't trust us, and we have no reason to trust Iran. But you know something? Whenever you're dealing with any country, you always have to be skeptical. Because whatever that country is going to want to act in its own interest. And we do that. And that's, frankly, what America First is all about. So the one thing we do know is the immediate cost to the American people in terms of higher gas prices is receding. Will they maybe go back up if this thing heats up again? Maybe. But you've also got OPEC has pretty much been is toast. You've got countries in the Middle East that produce oil that have developed and are continuing to develop alternatives. So the importance of the Strait of Hormuz is going to be minimized going forward. and you've got kind of a regional alliance for stability, including everybody but Iran, they're like the last reluctant partner. And whether they get to be a partner is going to depend on how they behave. It's masterful what's going on. And you could sit there and say, well, you know, he didn't get this or he didn't get that. What is wrong with you? Calm down and stop reacting to the daily news cycles. As this program is being recorded, you know, the Israel and Hezbollah has heated up. There were reports that Iran was going to close the Hormuz again. You know, we'll see how it plays out. I mean, the one statement that the president always says that I just absolutely love him for it. He says, "Let's see what happens." He is playing four-dimensional chess here. And unfortunately, the people who report to us about this on network television, you know, they've hired a bunch of pretty faces that can read off teleprompters, but boy, they don't seem to get what's going on. They don't seem to understand it. There's only a few people that I see writing about it who do. Glenn Beck, Victor Davis Hanson, James Kunstler. So we're going to see. I am not upset about any of this. If anything, I am thankful that Donald Trump is the president because I trust him. Does that mean he's not going to make mistakes? No, it doesn't. But he's in the driver's seat, and he's smart enough to know what's working, what's not working, when to change, when not to change. And I know this, as I'm sitting here talking to you, I think my price of gas has gone down 30 cents a gallon. And that's not done. And that's going to have a positive impact on the American people. And that is consistent with America first. Now, the one thing that Donald Trump has not wanted to do is to impact negatively and permanently the Iranian people. And he has done this so far and made a lot of progress without doing that. But we're going to see how it all plays out, and maybe it'll play out okay. And nobody likes the fact that Iran is going to be able to get some of their money back. But I tell you, they misbehave with that money. You know, you can turn it all off all over again. So let's wait and see. And rather than run around expressing your opinions that you don't know about, just wait and see, because there's things that you don't know, that I don't know, that the people telling us on TV what they know, and they really don't know. Let's just see it play out, and let's root for success. Because so far, we're getting some. We're not there yet. It's shaky. Could fall apart, and who knows what's going to come next. But we will see. Anyway, this is Ed Martin. It's Basic Training for Your Brain. We do it every weekend on KNST.
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11: are back on. I'm Carmen Roberts, Fox News. U.S. and Iran have reportedly agreed to pause attacks near the Strait of Hormuz and hold new talks in Qatar on Tuesday. Yesterday, President Trump threatened to re-escalate the attacks after the regime kept up attacks in and around the Strait of Hormuz. Earlier today, Senator Rick Scott told Fox News,
12: "We're doing the right thing. We're going to give them a chance. And if not, we're going to have to continue to bomb them."
11: Fox's Trey Yingst has more from Tel Aviv on yesterday's U.S. retaliation.
13: According to U.S. Central Command, a variety of different targets were hit, including Iranian military surveillance infrastructure, communication systems, air defense sites, drone storage facilities, and mine layer capabilities. The president posted to Truth Social shortly after the strikes, saying United States aircraft just struck Iranian missile and drone storage locations and coastal radar sites for violating the ceasefire agreement again. It is very possible that they will never learn. The president goes on to say, "There may come a point when we are no longer able to be reasonable and will be forced to militarily complete the job that we very successfully started. If that happens, the Islamic Republic of Iran will no longer exist."
11: Meantime, tensions remain high after Israel carried out strikes on Hezbollah infrastructure, and that's amid warnings of broader conflict. And in Pakistan, the military says it struck militant targets in Afghanistan after a suicide car bombing in Karachi killed three paramilitary rangers. Pakistan says it killed 29 fighters at militant hideouts today. Wildfires turned deadly along the Utah-Colorado border. Three wildfires firefighters died yesterday, two were injured, and conditions not improving.
14: Wildfire danger still exists across at least the Four Corner region. In fact, it's explosive.
11: Meteorologist Nate Larson with Fox 13, Salt Lake City. And in World Cup action, Canada beats South Africa 1-0. 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
1: Welcome, everybody, to Clay and Buck, Monday, June 22nd edition of the program. Our main man, Clay, is on vacation this week and next week, so strap in for a Buckathon, my friends. We are going to be diving deep into all the things that matter and hoping that our buddy Clay and his family are having a great time. Some much-needed rest and relaxation, catching some rays and hanging out. Of course, he'll be psyched to get back right after the 4th of July weekend. Let's talk news right off the bat here, shall we? We got more progress in those U.S.-Iran peace talks, which I want to bring to your attention the latest on that, because, you know, it's kind of a big deal what's going on there. I think it has both implications, very clear implications for U.S. national security, as well as the election cycle. And we'll have that discussion here because it does really matter here at home. So Iran, all of it, the Hormuz, the Strait of Hormuz, as it is also known, the situation of the nuclear inspections. I'll bring you up to speed on all of this shortly. We also have UK. I don't know how many of you really care about this, although I view the UK, other than the fact that, yes, the Earl of Sexton has declared that the England national team will win the U.S. World Cup, or the U.S.-based World Cup, I should say. Some of you are giving me heat for that. You know what? I'm just calling balls and strikes here. Or goals and offsides, if you will. That's what I'm doing. And I'm sorry, I'm not taking off my red coat and my powdered wig. I just happen to think that Harry Kane is going to lead his team to greatness. But other than you all throwing tomatoes at me for my soccer take, the UK's Prime Minister, Keir Starmer, has announced that he is resigning. Disastrous, this guy. Complete and utter catastrophe. Trump has been giving him the rough stuff for a while now, as he should. Total textbook failure of governance in the UK. So I think there's some interesting takeaways that we have from that. Also, some updates on the Israeli and Hezbollah side of the Mideast peace, really Israeli Hezbollah slash Lebanon side of that negotiation. We will have that discussion, which I am looking forward to. And we got a guest, Linda McMahon, Education Secretary. She's got some great stuff to talk to us all about. You know, I want to spend more time talking education in general here on the program. I think it's an area that all of you care about. All of us care about, and it certainly could be a whole lot improved. And so it's one of those mandates under the Trump administration that we all want to see success, but it doesn't get a lot of the media buzz. So we'll talk to Linda McMahon, the education secretary, about that. Before we get into the nitty gritty on the Iran deal, which is one of these things we're going to have to continuously follow because it does change and shift day to day. I just wanted to say to all the dads out there, I hope you had a fantastic Father's Day. I really felt like there was a particular, at least online from the degree that I can gather this, there was really more of a Father's Day celebration, more of a vibe from people than I have seen in a while. I think that is in part because of this second Trump administration bringing a degree of sanity to all things, including we can have a great day for the moms and a great day for the dads. And in fact, mothers and fathers are absolutely critical, should be celebrated. If anything, I think you could make a case that we should have, you know, a federal holiday for Mother's Day and a federal holiday for Father's Day. These are areas of our society that should get a whole lot more attention and praise in the pop culture than they do. And I felt like this time around, and maybe it's just because my wife, Carrie, thank you, Carrie, made a beautiful tribute to me being a dad for 14 months now. Honestly, those of you who are dads already know this. It's just the greatest thing. It's just the greatest thing. I don't know what else I could say about it. You already know that. And I think I love being a dad more than anything else that I've ever experienced. So it was so nice to see a lot of people just celebrating their dads, celebrating being dads, And then you had this from the New York Times. You really, folks, whatever you think the reality is in these lib media newsrooms, however crazy you think they are, they're crazier. And I think that they're insane. And then they reach new levels. It's Father's Day. You would think that we could just have one day where we say, you know what's great? Men who are dads, either being dads or having been dads, can we just do that? One day we get for the dads out there. You know, I get it. Mother's Day, more flowers, more gifts, a little, you know, there's a specialness to Mother's Day. But the dads just kind of want a high five. We want a high five and maybe a little peace and quiet to watch some World Cup highlights from the weekend. My wife gave me exactly what I want, which is I said, honey, I just want to have a nice weekend with you and Speed and Spice and just Ginger Spice, my dog, and just hang out. That's it. That's all. It was perfect. What wasn't perfect, though, is when I looked at the New York Times and their main Father's Day editorial, their choice on this Father's Day. And like I said, you cannot make this stuff up. You cannot come up with a different version of this. It is the following. To my daughter, my gender was never complicated. To my daughter, my gender was never complicated. You might say, hold on a second. What is this? Why would they be doing this? And to that, I would just say, oh, it's because they're writing about a woman who claims to be a man being a dad when she's actually a mom who has taken testosterone and grown some facial hair. This is what the New York Times presents to everyone. To my daughter, my gender was never complicated. They will not allow for dads to have their own day. We have to have a mom who thinks she's a dad celebrated on Father's Day. I mean, imagine for a second, you know, you had had it in a different context. Oh, it's the beginning of Black History Month. And somebody wrote an editorial about how, you know, what we really want to celebrate right now, people who identify as African American, who aren't like Rachel Dolezal, who aren't, but therefore expand the definition and expand the celebration of Black History Month to people who aren't black, but claim to be black, which we know is a real phenomenon that has existed in this country. People would rightly be completely and utterly, you know, astonished. They would say, what is going on here? And that is my reaction to this as I read this in the New York Times over the weekend. I sit here and I say, why can't they just back off for one day? But see, this is when you understand that whether it's race or gender communism that you want to call it, their decision making is to always be on offense. They can't put it away for one second. They can't let dads have a day. It has to be hijacked in the pages of the New York Times as Trans Dad Day. They can never allow us to have a celebration of anything traditional in the culture without the counter celebration of something that is absolutely and utterly confused and confusing. And I just saw a lot of this stuff from the left wingers over the weekend and a lot of the craziness in this article. And you're reminded they have not changed one bit. They have shifted nothing. They have not conceded any ideological ground. They simply lack the power now to force you to bend the knee. So, you know, I have to remind myself of this sometimes because I want so much for Trump and leading this Republican Party to achieve so much that I also can have. Of course, I'm human. I have frustration. You know, why hasn't more of this happened? Why can't more of that happen? I even told when Clay and I saw Trump a year ago in the Oval, I said, sir, the only real complaint that I have right off the bat is you fixed the border so quickly that now we all expect everything else to be fixed quickly. And of course, that's not possible. But I have to remind myself that Trump is if anything, I think, a wall holding back so much of this madness. And it takes a lot because the pressure valve or the pressure everywhere without pressure valves, the pressure to bring down some of the foundational elements of our society from the left is so pervasive and it has not stopped. They are absolutely ideologically committed to this stuff. I saw more of this, by the way, with regard to prison abolition over the weekend. But you even had the mayor of Chicago, Brandon Johnson. His city still has a pervasive crime problem. And let's just speak honestly about this. When we say a pervasive crime problem, we mean that too many people in Chicago are being shot, and a vastly disproportionate number of the people being shot are black. And this should be stopped. The same way that Trump brought down the crime rate in D.C., we should bring down the crime rate in Chicago, right? No, instead, in D.C., Brandon Johnson is focused on, they had this whole committee to look at the impact, here you go, the impact of being, of anti-trans violence. This was also from this weekend. The mayor of America's third largest city had a group that looked into a specially pulled together committee to look at anti-trans violence in Chicago. Not violence in general. Not, hey guys, how do we stop the shootings? How do we deal with anti-trans violence? And this is what the mayor of Chicago wrote. For too many transgender Chicagoans, the sense of belonging they deserve in their city has been denied by exclusion and barriers to opportunity in spaces that should feel safe and welcoming. Since declaring a trans femicide state of emergency. Let me repeat this. The mayor of Chicago has declared a, quote, trans femicide state of emergency. He then goes on to say, our administration has strengthened the city's capacity to support LGBTQ plus Chicagoans. This framework builds on that work by centering the voices and lived experiences of trans Chicagoans to chart a path toward a safer, more connected city. The mayor of Chicago will call together a special committee in order to look at how to stop anti-trans violence, which, I mean, what are the numbers? We're really, the trans community is less than 1% of the population overall in general. So you're looking at how many cases here versus the, I don't know, 500-600 murders a year in Chicago, which have become far too common. Is that right? Guys, I'm going to the top of my head. I think it's something like that. 400 or 500 maybe. Far too many. But this is how powerful the ideology is. You see this? On Father's Day weekend, they have to talk about being a trans dad. On Father's Day weekend, they have to say, not, we want more young men to survive into adulthood so they can become fathers themselves, bring down the violence in general in Chicago. No, it's, let's really spend time and resources on anti-trans violence, which is a phenomenon that I'm sure if you looked into the numbers, barely exists at all. But these are the race communists. These are the gender communists. This is how they are. You can't even have a Father's Day for fathers without being told that it's actually about something else. Don't ever forget that, my friends. All right, we'll come back into the Iran deal here coming up in a moment. And also, I might talk to you a bit about the latest on a prison abolitionist, which is exactly what it sounds like. One of them making headlines over the weekend, too.
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0: Welcome back in here to Clay and Buck. I'll get into the Iran negotiations here in a moment because we're going to need some time for that one. But I mean, we started off the show today talking about the New York Times Trans Dad editorial as their main piece on Father's Day. And then also I mentioned to you Brandon Johnson and his focus on anti-trans violence this past weekend. The team pulled the stats for me on Chicago. I was right. No surprise. You're talking 400 or 500 murders a year, depending on the year, some much worse than others. 2021 was 804 murders in Chicago. I mean, that is staggering. If you were to make Chicago in 2021, if you were to extrapolate the numbers for, to say compare it with New York, which New York is about four times the size of Chicago, give or take, you'd be at 3,200 murders, which, you know, again, doing the math on this, which would be worse than the worst year in the history of New York, which was 1990-1991, when it was, you know, complete mess there. So Chicago has clearly had massive crime problems. It has been going down in recent years, but like I said, it's on track to be about 400 plus this year. Still way too high, way too high. Then there's this was remarkable stuff. I saw this over the weekend. A 13th congressional district candidate, Daria Lisa Avila Chevalier, who is a prison abolitionist, was asked, I believe, by Ben Smith in an interview here. Oh, no, she was asked by somebody else, but it was reported on by Ben Smith. She was asked in an interview, what should happen to somebody who should kill somebody else? I mean, I went to a sentencing last week. A man killed another man, didn't know the person, just sitting on a stoop, got an 18-year prison sentence. Should that person not go to prison? And what should happen instead? And this is what this Democrat candidate for Congress in New York said. Quote, so, you know, for prison abolitionists, I think a lot of folks misunderstand what that vision of the world actually is. Why is there so much harm in our society? And then she was asked again, but what should happen to the murderer? By somebody else. This was asked, do you not incarcerate the murderer? And she said, you know, again, I'm talking about this question between the distance between the world we want to see and the world we're at. Because her answer is, no, we don't incarcerate the murderer. This person is a Democrat running for Congress, everybody in New York. This is what we are up against. It's Crazyville.
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3: A senior U.S. diplomat is warning Iran against any further attacks on shipping in the Persian Gulf. U.S. Ambassador to the United Nations Mike Waltz says the U.S. will militarily take down Iran's infrastructure if Tehran tries to control the Strait of Hormuz. He made the comment on Fox News Sunday after Iran launched new attacks on Bahrain and Kuwait overnight. A dangerous heat wave will scorch much of the United States ahead of the 4th of July holiday. Forecasters say millions across

0: central and eastern U.S. will see temperatures climb into the 90s or above with humidity. Record highs are expected across the region, with cities from Minneapolis and Chicago to St. Louis, Memphis, Philadelphia, and New York among those under heat alerts. The Food and Drug Administration says nearly 1 million bottles of heart and kidney medication have been recalled nationally. California-based Amgen Inc. voluntarily recalled bottles of Korlynor and Sensipar tablets after unexpected foreign matter was found in a sample of one of the lots. I'm Rob.
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18: Okay, welcome back in here. I've decided I want to dive a little deeper on Clay and Buck today into the New York congressional primary that's being held tomorrow. The timing of this is interesting. I picked up on some of the scuttlebutt around this prison abolitionist. Now, remember, yes, they want to abolish prison, but the prison abolitionist, and this is a real movement, really, in fact, in many ways, the intellectual foundation of the BLM movement, if you want to know the truth. Every major community organizer that would be out there at the height of BLM 2.0, reminder, how many guys were killed in Chicago, right because of BLM, was it 800 almost? Yeah, 800. 800 people. 800 people, just in Chicago. And a reminder of this too, that was in 2020, when about half the year, three, 4 months, we were on lockdown when there was almost no violence. And then, of course, BLM. So it's not just that that was an astonishingly high year of violence in really every major American city, thanks BLM, but also in a condensed time period because there were months of lockdown, of true lockdown, and really very few people were going out at all. But if you push on a BLM activist, or if you go to the degree that they've done reading on the subject matter, which is an open question, but some of them have, you will find a prison abolitionist. And they choose that term because of, yes, that's right, of course, the moral high ground of the abolition of slavery. You know, you're opposed to, they call themselves abolitionists, you see, because historically the abolitionists are the good guys, which is, of course, true. But the prison abolitionists are lunatics. So it's a very different application of the term. And so that brings me to this New York congressional primary going on tomorrow. Let's say, Buck, why do we even care? Well, because it gives you a sense of what's prominent right now among Democrats. For anyone who thinks, oh, because of Trump's complete the whooping that he handed out to Democrats in 2024, they must be moderating. They're offering up somebody who's less crazy. Absolutely not the case. They are every bit as wacko. They just lack the power to institute the wacko-ness, if you will. And so this is why tomorrow you've got New York's 10th, 12th, and 13th congressional districts with primaries underway. This one, New York's 13th, is Upper Manhattan and the west part of the Bronx, which is, I mean, this is a straight-up Democrat stronghold. I don't even know. I couldn't guess at how many Republican votes happened in New York's 13th, but it is a sad number, I can tell you that. But this candidate that I mentioned to you, Chevalier, is that how we pronounce it? Do we say Chevalier or Chevalier? Do we stay with the original French? A Chevalier in French is like a person who's like a knight on horseback, right? Cheval is a horse in French, I believe. So, right, guys, it's been a while since I've, you know, studied up on my French. But so anyway, Chevalier, Daria Lisa Avila Chevalier, she is a Democratic socialist with, she's a Columbia University grad student. I wonder what she thinks of Israel. I haven't looked it up. I think you could probably guess where does she stand on that one? And she's a PhD student. So we're talking about as wacko as you're going to find, but she's very likely to win. And remember, if she wins the primary, she will be in Congress. The Republican has no shot here. And don't call me and get mad. But Buck, if we give up, guys, it's like a 80-20 Democrat district. I mean, this is a complete Democrat stronghold. Upper Manhattan, you're not going to find a lot of Republicans. So she is the choice of not just Mayor Zoran Mamdani, but also of Bernie Sanders. That's right. Bernie is still out there giving endorsements to people left and right. And he's fundamentally trying to undermine the United States of America. He is. I'm sorry. I found this just as I'm talking to you. She has openly rejected AIPAC money. We know what the subtext is there, right? She wants, quote, babies, not bombs. Again, attacking Israel funding. And she is a prison abolitionist, and she is a really serious challenger right now. She's a little bit behind in the polls, a little bit behind to this guy, Espaillat, who is currently the five-term Democrat incumbent, five-term Democrat incumbent, and he's the Congressional Hispanic Caucus chair. Is it Espaillat? My Spanish unfortunately fails me because I don't speak Spanish. But it's like a 50-50 shot right now in the betting markets. But I just want you to know, as we sit here talking, this woman is a very close call that she may be the same person who, when you ask her, when Democrat journalists ask her, should we lock up a murderer? She starts blathering to them nonsense like, you know, for prison abolitionists, I think a lot of folks misunderstand. But should we put a murderer in prison? They ask her. I'm trying to answer the question, she says, which is what we do is that we put people behind bars in traumatizing conditions. They cannot actually reflect on the harm they have caused or feel any remorse because they're just trying to survive on the inside. They are being traumatized day after day. And then they bring that trauma back to their community, et cetera, et cetera. Ben Smith, this is what I was thinking of. The Ben Smith of the New York Times says, can you get a little less abstract? Like watching a jury vote on the guy, he's guilty. Should he be sentenced or not? Chevalier, well, this is what I'm saying is what when that happens and someone who has sat in so many courtrooms, all of this is tragic. The fact that the murder happened is tragic. It's all just tragic, you know, so I have always focused my attention on how to create a system where that's not so tragic. Again, the question, my friends, should a guilty verdict for a murderer result in a carceral prison sentence? She won't say yes. Because she fundamentally, ideologically, does not believe that people should lose their freedom even if they viciously murder other human beings. Because it's mean to the murderer. This actually exposes for all of us something that we need to keep in mind about all criminal justice and all of these matters, which is that to be extremely, extremely lenient on the murderer is to be extremely unfair to not just the victim and victim's family, but future victims as well. One of the great, and I will tell you this, and people will argue with me all day, they are wrong. One of the great lies that we have all been deeply immersed in recent decades, I mean, because of civilization undermining efforts like the so-called Innocence Project or the city of New York's disposition to the quote, Central Park Five. One of the great lies that we have been told is that locking people up who do very bad things doesn't make us safer. And even in addition to that, the death penalty does not, in fact, deter crime. It does deter crime. For all of human history, it has deterred crime. Because you stop somebody who is a threat to the public from ever getting out. And also, it turns out that people who are thinking about doing really bad things don't want to die. Some portion of them don't, in fact, want to face the death penalty. And so they will change some of their behavior. Now, this is just logical, but that actually goes contrary to the so-called consensus of criminologists. And it's all left-wing blather. It's all nonsense. But we still deal with this to this day, people saying that locking up the 1% of any, or less than 1%, but say the 1% of society that commits 60% of the violent crime, that incarcerating them does not make us safer. Of course it does. You can, in fact, incarcerate your way to safety. You just have to make sure that people get a fair trial and that there's, you know, that you're upholding the standards that we're supposed to about beyond a reasonable doubt and all the rest of it. But in Manhattan, they might elect somebody who disagrees with all that. She also completely disagrees with, remember, endorsed by the mayor of New York City, endorsed by Bernie Sanders. She is an emblem of the left from the national level attention and national level money going into this race to help her try to unseat a five-term incumbent. Why would Democrats do this? Well, because the Democrat left actually calls the shots. This is cut 32. This is this woman who wants to be the next 13th congressional district rep. Play it.
19: All deportation is wrong. Is that something you still believe?
20: That phrase, yes. I still believe that all deportations are wrong.
19: That would seem to also include people who were convicted of breaking U.S. criminal law. Is the deportation of those people wrong?
20: Yes. To subject someone who has committed a crime to both a criminal system and then additionally to an immigration system and then deported and ripped away from everything they know and love, that is also punishment. And that is punishment not on the basis of the crime they committed, because they already served their time when they were processed through the criminal system. It is double punishment. And if we truly believe that double jeopardy is something that is unconstitutional, something that is unethical, something that is against the principles of equality in this country, we cannot subject people to that on the basis of where they were born.
18: So you heard it from her right there. This Bernie Sanders and Zoran Kami Mamdani endorsed would-be Democrat member of Congress. Really more radical than AOC. And this is important to remember. People say, oh, AOC is too radical. She's increasingly mainstream for Democrats. I think she is mainstream for a Democrat among Democrat primary voters. This woman is a little bit to the left of AOC, at least in what she's willing to say out loud. And here she will tell you that if somebody crosses our border illegally, let's say for the third time, they've already been deported and they rape and murder somebody here on U.S. soil, we need to keep them here and give them food and medical care and housing and everything else forever, or for the term of their sentence, and then let them stay here. Foreign national, doesn't matter. We shouldn't deport anyone. Anyone can come, anyone can stay, even if not only do they break our laws with their status in terms of immigration, but whatever heinous acts they commit here, they get to just stay and be a part of the American family forever. This isn't just some theoretical. This isn't pulling from the craziest comments online. This is a Democrat who could very well win a congressional seat in New York City, my hometown. And she reflects much broader sentiment within the Democrat Party that you are going to see, especially as we start getting deeper into the presidential election cycle. And my point to you is just remember this. And I remind myself, too, because I don't want to be too hard on the Trump administration. I support them in all aspects of the mission. Once these commies get any power again, your mind is just going to be blown by how crazy they are. They have learned nothing. They change nothing. Well, they want to change everything, but they have changed nothing about themselves. And you won't be able, all you can do is keep these people out of power. All you can do is prevent them from having the force of government to use against all of us to do crazy things. Yeah, I know it's not exactly an optimistic sense, but it's the truth.
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0: Welcome back in here to Clay and Buck. Thanks for rolling today here with the show. I want to get some of your talkbacks and all the rest here. Just want to also tell you, we're going to talk Iran stuff coming up here. I'm just going to give you the latest on the deal, oil, the economy, you know, all that stuff. We'll make sense of it here together. And I think it's good to keep an eye on it. I don't want us to be, you know, it's one of these things where it matters enough that we have to stay on it, but I don't want to spend 3 hours a day talking about it because not that much is moving on it, right? So I'll just give you the updates. We'll get into that coming up here shortly. And, that will be, I certainly hope, a very fruitful discussion. I'm also pulling up here some of our talkbacks that came from the, guys, what talkbacks did we have? I saw the list. And I sat here with you, and I made the list disappear right when I was about to... Oh, here we go. Talkbacks. A, B... let's do A first up. Hit it.
1: I think it is very funny that Clay started out as the one watching The Crown and obsessed with the royal family, and he's the sports guy. Now you guys have flipped roles, and now Buck is talking about sports all the time, and he's talking about how he's supporting England. So it's kind of funny you guys have had this role reversal thing going on.
0: You know, I hadn't really thought of it that way, but Jeff, you're kind of right. It's a bit of a switch. I'm the one who's like, who cares about the royal family? We beat their asses in 1776 so we could just laugh at their tea and crumpets from afar. Crumpet, not to be confused with a strumpet. Different things. And sure enough, I just have this feeling that England is going to win this World Cup. They haven't won it in 70 years, give or take. And I saw them play a phenomenal first game. So I just think, but yeah, you're making a very good point here. And I'll take all the heat, all the incoming on this one. I placed a little wager on England to win the whole thing. So I put my money where my mouth is and we'll see. B, podcast listener Thomas in Albany, hit it.
2: In reference to Friday's discussion about fatherly tips I pass along, I always say real men don't run in the rain. So if it's raining, we're at the baseball fields, we have to go to the car, we're coming out of the grocery store, we have to go to the car. If it's raining, I always walk, and I make my sons do the same.
0: Interesting. Huh. Real men don't... I'll tell you, I embrace, but it's always warm where I am, right, in Miami. So I embrace, if the rain happens, I just get wet. I don't run, so I can sign off on that aspect of it. I'd never heard that rule before. That's an interesting one. C, Scott in Houston listens on KTRH. Hit this one, guys.
3: G'day, Scott in Houston. I'd just like to point out, you know, after you're talking about the reflecting pool, that if Trump personally cured cancer, CNN would criticize him for putting oncologists out of work.
0: Scott sounds like he's an Aussie. Yeah, very cool. Yeah, I think that that's true. And the fascination from the media on hoping the reflecting pool is some big failure does tell you a lot more about them than it does about Trump. We'll get back into that as well as Iran coming up. Stick around.
4: 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Clay Travis and Buck Sexton.
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